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3: 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Good morning, everyone, and welcome to the Kids Club, the show where we explore all the fun trends, wild ideas, and thoughts. I'm your host, Zoha Salem Al-Abri, and today we have a very special guest. Amna Zaghali has two wonderful hobbies that let her see the world in different ways. She loves photography because it helps her capture beautiful moments and memories. And she loves reading because it takes her on an exciting adventure and teaches her new things. So get ready to listen, learn, and laugh. Before we start, it's time for a riddle of the day. The riddle is, I have pages, but I'm not a bird. I tell stories, but I can't walk. What am I? I'll say that again. I have pages, but I'm not a bird. I tell stories, but I can't walk. What am I? Send us your answer on WhatsApp at 724420007, 724420007. Before we talk about her hobbies, let's get to know Amna a little better. So Amna, tell me about yourself.
4: Hi, I'm Amna Ghalib Zaghali, and I am 13 years old, a student in Al-Raneem International Private School, and I have two amazing hobbies, photography and reading.
3: So that's your favorite thing to do on your free time?
4: Yes.
3: If you had one word to describe yourself, what would it be?
4: Curious, because I love exploring new things and learning about my world.
3: And what makes you the happiest?
4: Hanging out with my family and people I care about and doing my hobbies in my free time and getting to know different and unique people around the world.
3: Now let's talk about your favorite hobby, which is photography. So a photograph can tell a story without using any words. Let's hear what Amna enjoys about photography. So when did you first become interested in it?
4: Many, many years ago. I was about 6 years old. I loved taking videos and photographs of my family in just special occasions or just random moments. Over the years, I've definitely been improving and watching videos on how to improve myself.
3: Do you capture these things with your phone or a specific camera?
4: Phone.
3: Just phone?
4: Yeah.
3: So you're an expert at that?
4: You can say so.
3: Okay. And what do you enjoy taking pictures of the most?
4: My family and nature.
3: Have you ever captured a photo that means a lot to you?
4: Yes. I was out with my family and we were like on the sandy place. I loved the background and the lighting, so I just had to take a picture.
3: So it's very aesthetic, is that?
4: Yes.
3: If you could ever take a picture anywhere in the world, where would you go?
4: Norway.
3: Why is that?
4: Because I love the Northern Lights through videos, and I like loved it ever since, and it's just like my dream destination, and I think there are a lot of like amazing places there that I could really just photograph and enjoy these pictures.
3: I can agree with that, actually. It's in my bucket list.
4: See?
3: Books can take us anywhere, from magical worlds to real-life adventures. What kind of books do you enjoy reading?
4: Adventure and mystery books.
3: Do you have a favorite book or character?
4: Yes, Harry Potter, because he is very brave, adventurous, and never gives up.
3: Have you read all the series?
4: Not yet.
3: Not yet?
4: I've
3: How
4: just
3: many
4: read
3: series
4: four.
3: Is there?
4: I think seven, if seven? I'm not mistaken.
3: Just seven, actually?
4: No.
3: I felt like it was more.
4: Yeah.
3: Because it's so long, actually.
4: They're ready.
3: Have you watched all of their movies?
4: Yes.
3: What is the most interesting thing you've learned from a book?
4: That definitely do not ever give up and always find the good in someone and find positive when find something positive even in a any issue. There has to be a positive place or somewhere to learn through an issue. So it's like I have a problem, I can learn through this problem, and if I'm mistaken, I can learn from my mistake.
3: That's very harsh. You're a very caring person, aren't you?
4: Yeah, I could say so.
3: Yeah. Do you prefer funny stories, adventures, or something else?
4: Adventures. Because I feel like I can never go wrong with adventures, and they're they keep me entertained.
3: They're not really boring.
4: No.
3: It's always something.
4: Yeah.
3: If you could step into any book for a day, which one would you choose?
4: Harry Potter. Because I would love to enter the magical world and definitely just like explore Hogwarts.
3: Don't you think it's scary though? It's not scary?
4: No.
3: No, not at all. You'll
4: it
3: be
4: is.
3: Fine.
4: It is. But there are going to be like some places where it's like magical and it's like something different than my everyday like routine.
3: Photography captures memories and books capture imaginations. Let's see how these hobbies connect. Which do you think tells a bigger story? A photograph or a book?
4: A photograph. Because a photograph can show something you can't say, like an expression or a feeling. But a book, it has every detail, every feeling, every emotion.
3: So you just have to imagine it. There's no correct answer, is that right?
4: Yes.
3: If you could take a photo for the cover of your favorite book, what would it look like?
4: A castle, a very big one, on top of a mountain. Let's say Rocky Mountain. Yeah, Rocky Mountain. And dragons everywhere, like everywhere.
3: Shooting fire or just dragons?
4: Look, they're going to be like orange and blue. Blue okay. are ice and orange are like fire. And then it's like a sunrise.
3: That's very creative.
4: Yeah, I've thought of this a lot.
3: Do your hobbies help you notice things that other people might not?
4: Yes, because I can capture expressions that can be told or said and feelings that are hard to understand through people.
3: So would you say that you're a very visual person?
4: Yeah.
3: So let's play a quick game. Choose as quickly as you can. Are you ready?
4: Yes.
3: Sunrise or sunset?
4: Sunrise.
3: Library or library or park?
4: Library.
3: Adventure book or mystery book?
4: Adventure.
3: A photo of wildlife or a beautiful building?
4: Beautiful building.
3: Every hobby opens the door to new adventures and dreams. Is there a place you'd love to visit with your camera one day?
4: Other than Norway?
3: Yes.
4: I would go to Japan because I love their famous cherry blossom and I think that would make a great picture.
3: That's true. It's all pink and it's very...
4: And it's like...
3: Breathtaking.
4: Yes. And very magical.
3: Is there a book you've always wanted to read?
4: Yes, there is. I do have some Wimpy Kids book, but there aren't all of them that I can reach, and I really want to reach all of them.
3: I think I've read maybe 4.
4: I've read 5.
3: You win. But my favorite book is Wonder. Have you read that?
4: No.
3: It's what actually a movie, but they've turned it into a book, and I love the book more than the movie.
4: What is it about?
3: It's about a kid. It's about a kid. I don't think he's disabled, but his face isn't normal.
4: Burned?
3: Yes, burned. And it's just him living life and going to a regular school, which is public school, and how this affected the whole family. So that's basically the whole story.
4: I think I'll search it up and read.
3: I think you should. It's a very nice movie and a book, but the book is better, in my opinion. Ask me a question.
4: What's your hobby?
3: My hobby. I actually have so many hobbies. My favorite one? My favorite one is horseback riding, probably.
4: Nice.
3: That's my favorite. Every day I'm there. I'm in the stables every day.
4: Don't you think like horses, like I've seen many videos of horses kicking.
3: Yeah, like, they kick. It's like you feel like you're a cowboy. You're going to fall. You're going to hit your head.
4: Exactly.
3: You're going to have bruises. But it's fine. It's all fun. It's part of the experience.
4: It builds confidence.
3: Yeah, it really does. Ready?
4: Yes.
3: Now let's ask you the big final question. Books helps us imagine new places and photograph helps us remember special moments. If you could take one photograph that tells your story, what would you capture?
4: Me, myself, and my family all together. Because this shows the woman I've become, what I conquered, me growing up, and just people like me around people who love me and I care about them.
3: So you're very grateful.
4: Yes.
3: Thank you, Amna, for sharing your love for photography and reading with us today. It was wonderful hearing how you capture beautiful moments. It was wonderful hearing you capture beautiful memories through your camera and discover new adventures through books. Take time to notice the little things around you. Keep reading stories and never stop being curious. Every day has something beautiful to discover. That is all for now. Catch you next time on the Kids Club, where we'll talk about another adventure. Keep dreaming big and never stop exploring.
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0: 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You're listening to Jumpstart on 90.4 live here in Studio One. Talal here with you alongside Miss Aisha Azjalia. Good morning, Aisha.
1: Good morning, Talal.
0: How are we feeling on this Thursday?
1: Good, honestly, really good. It's almost the weekend.
0: Alhamdulillah, and it's cooler than it has been in a while. It's 30. It's going to go up to highs of what? 30 today? 31? Right now it's 28 degrees Celsius. First time I've seen it in the 20s here in Muscat since summer began, at this time anyway. And yeah, only going up to highs of 30. Right now it does feel like 37, but that's a whole 10 to 13 degrees less than what we usually feel.
1: Yeah, true.
0: And that's going to be today and tomorrow. Saturday is going to be cool-ish.
1: The drive here was very nice. It did feel like, I was like, wow, the weather is way cooler today.
0: Alhamdulillah. And so, guys, get your chance. If you want to do anything tomorrow or today are the days, okay? This is the coolest you're going to get for the next probably couple of months. So get it out of the way now. I'm going to go on a staycation with kids and families, and I'm looking forward to it. Alhamdulillah, it came on time. There comes Khairika slowly creaking into the room. Okay, Khairika, make a run for it. So it is, again, 28 degrees Celsius here in Muscat right now. Down in Salat, it's 26 degrees Celsius. Masirah is 25, Nizwa 32, Sur 29, Khasab 34, Buraimi 33, and Sahar with 32 degrees Celsius. Sahar out feeling like 43 right now. Nizwa feeling like 34, and it's going to go up to 40 degrees Celsius in Nizwa later today. While Masirah will stay nice and calm between 25 and 27. How does this weather work for you, Khairika?
2: That's fine by me.
0: How do you feel today?
2: Tired. As always.
0: Allah Qawish.
2: Thank you.
0: Okay. Do you ladies know what happened last night? Do you know who won?
1: Who won?
2: The UK. No. Argentina.
0: Argentina beat the UK. As always.
1: So they won the World Cup, or?
2: No. They're going
1: it's
2: into
1: not the finale.
2: Finals.
0: No, it's not the finale. It's the one before the finale.
2: Is the finale tomorrow or the day after?
0: The finale is on Sunday night, our time, 11 p.m.
1: Argentina against who?
0: Argentina versus Spain.
1: Okay.
0: And this is I feel like we shouldn't even have a World Cup. I think they just need to bring Fahim, who does the World Cup coverage, and just tell us what's going to happen and then just stop. Because this is exactly what he predicted.
2: Wait, are you because I remember you saying that he predicted. Or am I messing it up?
0: He predicted the last four teams.
2: Yeah, but I thought the last game that he predicted was Argentina versus France.
0: Yes, but then he changed it because of how France was playing. So he's like, the whole world is like, yeah, France is winning the Spain game.
2: Mm.
0: And the day before, he's like, it's not happening. He's like, Spain is going to beat them. And everyone's like, no way, it's Spain. And he said exactly what he said would happen, happened. Like, he pretty much told us everything that's going to happen in the actual match, how Spain is going to play, how France is going to play, how Spain is going to block them, how Spain is going to score, and that France's attacker is going to feel, is going to be nullified. Exactly what happened.
2: This is suspicious.
0: It is.
2: I think he has inside information.
0: Juju.
1: I was about to
0: it's
1: say.
0: Juju.
2: It's juju.
0: That's what he says anyway. But yesterday, he's like, look, here's what's going to happen. Argentina are going to let England feel like they have the ball. They're going to let them attack a little bit. And then they're just going to bring their full force and might at a later point after they've tired out the English team.
2: Interesting.
0: Exactly what happened. England came. They scored one goal. They were attacking right and left. And then that was it. They were done. For the rest of the game, Argentina was just, you know, holding the ball the whole time, like shot after shot after shot. And they won. They beat them 2-1.
1: Wow.
0: And didn't even push that hard. Messi, who's 39 years old, which is grandpa age in football.
2: That's insane to
1: me. Age in football.
0: Literally. And he was dribbling through them. He was
2: dribbling like
1: drooling.
2: I'm kidding, sorry.
0: Yes,
1: I think you're in the wrong game.
0: That's what they call it. They call
2: just saliva everywhere.
0: It's a term used in basketball and in football.
1: The ball.
0: Yes, exactly.
2: What else do you do? You use it in football, too.
0: You dribble. Do use it in football.
2: Yeah.
0: You dribble, yeah. And so he was dribbling between players. He's the man with the most... He's 39. He has the most goals for Argentina. He has the most assists. He's created the most chances. He's had the most accurate passes. He's every metric, it's him for the Argentinian team. Literally. 39-year-old gentleman. Meanwhile, you look at every other team, it's split between, like, the numbers I just said, it's split between, like, four or five players for every team. And yet Messi's just, across the board, he has done the best of everything when it comes for the team.
2: That's crazy that, I mean, he's so skilled and so talented to the degree that he's
1: despite the fact that he's
2: elderly, he's carrying the team.
0: Yeah, and this is our last chance to win the World Cup with Messi, because by the next one he'll be 43, which is considered deceased age, of old age. Yeah, and,
2: You don't think he'll play in the next?
0: No, it's almost impossible that it would happen. Khalas, I mean, you've taken I don't think he would even need to, because he would become the World Cup's biggest scorer of all time. He already is. And he would have won two World Cups in a row if he wins this Sunday. And he would have won the Ballon d'Or, which is best player in the world, several times. He would have won every major trophy.
1: Like, Khalas, he's...
0: Copa America, Champions League, Spanish League. This guy is... There's nothing he hasn't won.
2: No such thing. This guy is the limit for Messi. If he wants to play another World Cup, I'm pretty sure he would.
0: He would have to go to another world to play the cup over there just to win everything.
2: And still win, yeah.
1: Still win.
0: There's a lot of people who have turned against Argentina at this point, where they're like, you know what? They're too dominant, you know? Or the FIFA's backing them up too much. There's a lot of, like, shifting allegiances, where now everyone's supporting whoever plays against Argentina because it feels unfair. And that has led to, a little bit of Argentina hate here and there.
2: Poor Argentina.
0: People were calling England the underdog yesterday. Like,
2: Bet they loved that.
0: England is, they're the people who created football.
1: Are we calling the colonizers?
0: Okay. Calm down.
2: They are the underdogs. Yes, indeed, sir. We are. Now give us your oil.
0: Okay.
1: And your spices.
2: Yes, and your spices.
0: This is
2: how you make tea properly.
0: This does not reflect the opinion that our manafam has over anything. Stop dissing my aunt.
2: We're just kidding. My goodness. No, we love the English. We love them.
0: And moving on from there. So they were looked at as the underdogs, even though they have some of the most expensive and biggest players in the world, some of the best players
2: in
0: the world.
2: Does expensive make a difference? Like, what is... Like, does that count into it? Like,
0: the reason they're expensive is because they're so good.
2: Okay, but they don't have Messi.
0: They don't have... Well, I mean, they have people who you wouldn't... If I said their names... Jude Bellingham, Harry Kane... Declan Rice,
2: David Beckham.
0: I know you guys. Yes, David Beckham. David Beckham is definitely one of them. He's been at every game so far.
2: Yeah, I saw.
0: And Victoria Beckham was being criticized for not celebrating England's goals, not last night, but the night before that they played. And they're like, look at this. David Beckham's standing and screaming, and her son is standing and screaming, and everyone's like, yeah, England scored the winning goal. And she's just sitting, not even looking at the match. Looking
2: Maybe
0: bored.
2: She knew. I mean, she's a Spice Girl. What do you want?
0: Yeah, well, she was...
2: She's a pop icon.
0: Dude, it's British papers. Of course they're going to find something to criticize.
2: God. Oh, sorry, what was that? British papers, of course they're going to find something to criticize.
0: Yes, it is. That's what they're known for. Even it's their big thing. What are they called? The Yellow Pages? Is that what they... No.
2: No, they're called...
0: There's a word for it. Is it, England's the most well known for this.
2: Where tabloids.
0: Tabloids.
1: Oh.
0: It's literally only gossip.
2: All of it.
0: All
2: the
0: of
2: Sun, the
0: just
2: Mirror,
0: gossip.
2: The Daily Mail.
0: Yeah.
2: I did a whole thing on it.
0: Those are even considered legitimate newspapers in comparison
2: to legitimate tabloids. They're legitimate tabloids. They're like the hottest gossip on the street.
0: Pretty much.
1: Word on the street is.
2: Victoria Beckham is blind. That ends her inability to cheer on the football team.
0: Well, last night, it seems it got to her because suddenly her mood changed and And it, so this was the night previous to that that people started criticizing her. So last night she's like, yeah, let's do this. And it still looked very fake, but at least she tried.
2: Oh my God.
1: At least she tried too.
0: At least she tried.
2: Leave the woman be. She's like past retirement age, isn't she? Like 43 or something.
1: I have no idea, honestly.
0: Yeah.
1: She's ancient in football terms.
2: Exactly. She's prehistoric. Thank you for picking up what I put down.
0: Oh, yeah. So congratulations to the Argentina fans. Remember, guys, later we're going to have another episode of our football coverage with Fahim Hamza, which is going to be at 9 and continue until 9:30. Morning to Blue Cyclone.
2: Morning.
0: The amount of money FIFA is going to make from this final.
2: Mm-hmm.
0: This is $1 billion thing. Just like all the amounts paid for FIFA to do this.
2: And they're scaling up for the next one. So,
0: which is just going to be bigger and better.
2: And then maybe the World Cup will actually then be a World Cup. Because if the next one, they're going to do it between three countries, and then the next one after that between a whole continent, and then the next one after that between two continents, and then three continents, and then it's just...
1: And then they just travel everywhere.
2: And then it's just everywhere.
0: Here's how much FIFA is generating from this World Cup. Roughly between $9 and $11 billion.
2: That's not much.
0: Just during the period of the World Cup. And pushing its total revenue for the four-year commercial cycle to $13 billion to $15.8 billion for one cup.
2: That's not much. I make that in a month.
0: Yeah.
2: That's so easy.
1: You're clearly below Heidegger.
2: Yeah, I know. Like, what? That's easy bucks.
0: Most of it comes from television and broadcasting rights, so about $3.9 billion to $4.2 billion.
2: Makes sense.
0: Ticket sales and hospitality reach about $3 billion. Sponsorships and marketing rights between $2.7 to $2.8 billion. And then you have licensing deals, so revenue brought in by branded video games, clothing, merchandise, and mascot licensing is about $670 million. Dollars. The tournament staging costs, so $3.8 billion to actually stage the tournament. And then you have the prize money that's given out to all the teams that take part in it, which is $871 million. So the longer you... I think the lowest... Every qualifying nation receives $12.5 million. Okay?
2: Okay.
0: So that's 12.5 to 48 teams. Each one separately gets $12.5 million. So Cabo Verde, Curaçao, they each got $12.5 million.
2: Yeah. No, that makes
0: big
2: sense.
0: Big for those teams. But the further you go from there, the more money you make. And the final tournament winner is going to walk away with $51 million, plus all the millions
2: that they accrued.
0: Yeah. So,
2: I mean, honestly, this just goes to show how much I know about football and the World Cup. I didn't even know that there was money in it.
1: I was about to say, I didn't know that.
2: I had
1: that
2: no
1: either.
2: Clue. I thought they just competed for the ball.
1: I mean,
2: I
1: follow football and I... You know, keep up with it.
2: Yeah.
1: But I did not know they get paid that... I knew they get paid, but not that much.
2: I didn't know they got paid... I didn't know that the country got paid. Like, the team that qualified, I didn't know that they got paid.
1: Yeah. I knew they got paid, but that's a lot more than I was expecting.
0: It's a lot of money. The money is either... the split is, dependent on the country itself, where, the players will get a certain amount, the admins... staff will get a certain amount, the association that runs the football team will get a certain amount. There have been cases in the past where the country would take the money and not give the players anything.
2: I would burn the country.
1: Anarchy.
0: Actually, funny enough, several of those countries are in civil war right now. I won't say who.
1: No comment.
0: It's probably because of that. That's what started it. Now, it is 6:55 in the a.m. Good morning to Miss Mr. Mohinder Yadav.
2: Good morning.
0: He's saying, here's a weird tradition. Oh, God. The sky burials in Tibet.
2: Okay.
0: Yeah. Okay, so this one, I know this one. Instead of burying the dead, bodies are left on mountaintops for the vultures to feast upon. After the vultures had their fill, only bones are left behind. The ritual honored human impermanence, allowing our bodies to serve one final purpose.
2: Nice.
0: However gruesome, it's... kind of beautiful.
2: Cool.
0: And he says, thank you and have a great weekend ahead to all you in the studio. Back at you. Thank you.
2: I just love the framing of it of here's this really morbid thing. Have a great weekend. I'm like, oh, okay.
0: Thanks, Mohinder.
2: Thank you, Mohinder.
0: He sent in some requests. We have three of them lined up. She's So High by Tal Bachman, which is going to be coming up next. Stay tuned to Jumpstart. We'll be back after the news.

Good morning, Oman. 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We begin with the headlines. Royal Oman Police launches the Strategic Leadership for Digital Transformation Program at Sultan Qaboos Academy for Police Sciences. The Sultanate of Oman hosts the country review visit to assess the implementation of the Arab Convention Against Corruption. And the value of real estate transactions in the Sultanate of Oman exceeds 1,175,000,000 Omani riyals by the end of May 2026. Those were the headlines. Now for the news in detail. The Royal Oman Police launched the Strategic Leadership for Digital Transformation Program at the Officers Institute of the Sultan Qaboos Academy for Police Sciences. The program's opening ceremony was held under the auspices of His Excellency General Sultan Mohammed Al-Nu'mani, Minister of the Royal Office and Head of the Office of the Supreme Commander, in the presence of His Excellency Lieutenant General Hassan Mohsen Al-Shariqi, Inspector General of Police and Customs, and a number of senior officers. The Sultanate of Oman hosts the country review visit to assess the implementation of the Arab Convention Against Corruption and strengthen Arab cooperation in integrity, transparency, accountability, and the rule of law. The program discusses observations by experts from the Kingdom of Bahrain and the Kingdom of Morocco on the Sultanate of Oman's responses regarding its implementation of the convention's provisions. The Second Traders and Entrepreneurs Forum opens in Behla in a Dakhliya governorate under the theme Partnership and Compliance for a Safe Shopping Environment, with the participation of entities concerned with trade, entrepreneurship, and consumer protection. The forum discusses laws governing commercial transactions, services provided to entrepreneurs, and challenges related to compliance and transparency to help protect consumer rights and support the growth of commercial enterprises. The value of real estate transactions in the Sultanate of Oman increased by 5.5% by the end of May 2026, reaching 1,175,300,000 Omani riyals. The value of mortgage contracts also rose by 7.9%, while the number of issued property titles decreased by 12.9%. The Environment Authority signed a number of agreements to implement research projects within the Strategic Research Management Program. This aims to support scientific research and develop innovative solutions for environmental challenges in alignment with the objectives of Oman Vision 2040, the Oman Environment Strategy, and Net Zero Carbon Neutrality 2050. The agreements included the implementation of research projects to monitor and manage plastic waste in terrestrial and marine environments, and to develop sustainable solutions and mechanisms to reduce them, alongside developing eco-friendly cooling technologies that contribute to reducing greenhouse gas emissions and lowering the carbon footprint. These efforts also aim to enhance environmental innovation and support sustainable development priorities in the Sultanate of Oman. This is Oman FM. The total number of passengers, arrivals, departures, and transit through Oman's airports reached 5,253,786 by the end of May 2026. The total number of international flights, arrivals, and departures through Muscat, Salalah, and Sohar airports reached 31,867 by the end of May 2026. Al-Wusta Governorate signs agreements to implement a number of development projects in the wilayas of Hema and Mhout as part of ongoing efforts to enhance infrastructure and improve public services and facilities.
The agreements cover the rehabilitation of internal roads in Hema, the construction of a health walkway in Hema, and the development and beautification of El Joba roundabout in Mahout. The agreements were signed by His Excellency Sheikh Ahmed bin Sahel Al-Kthiri, Governor of Al-Wusta. With the aim of highlighting the Far Governorate as a tourist destination and showcasing its natural, environmental, cultural, and heritage attractions that draw visitors from within the Sultanate of Oman and abroad, media coverage of the Kharif Dhofar season 2026 began. This comprehensive media plan, implemented by the Ministry of Information, will continue until August 31st, utilizing a diverse media system that includes various channels and platforms affiliated with the ministry. The system features the production and broadcast of a range of television and radio programs, press reports, news updates, and digital and visual content, in addition to live field coverage and interactive content that keeps pace with the season's events and enhances the media's presence both locally and internationally. This has been the news in detail. Now once more, the headlines. Royal Oman Police launches the Strategic Leadership for Digital Transformation Program at Sultan Qaboos Academy for Police Sciences. The Sultanate of Oman hosts the country review visit to assess the implementation of the Arab Convention Against Corruption. And the value of real estate transactions in the Sultanate of Oman exceeds 1,175,000,000 Omani riyals by the end of May 2026. You have been listening to the 7 a.m. news bulletin on 90.4 Oman FM, presented to you by Tuqa Lawati and produced by Safiya Al-Habsi. The next news bulletin is scheduled for 2:30 p.m. Have a lovely day.

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4: What is Love by Hathaway? Good morning, Oman. You're listening to Jumpstart, and how you doing?
3: What is love, Talal?
4: Love is
3: a battlefield.
5: Age-old question.
4: It's not. Don't love your job. Job your love. Okay.
3: I've been doing it wrong.
5: Clock it.
3: Yeah. I'm doing it wrong.
4: Hi, good morning, everybody. Talal here with Khairaka and Aisha on this beautiful Thursday morning. Reaching the weekend. Walillah alhamd. It's a beautiful, lighter, cooler day. Meanwhile, down on the farm, I'm happy to say that yesterday we have officially, at the Ministry of Information, begun our Kharif programming for the season. And you'll be seeing our trucks and mobile studios all over the Fahd Governorate, moving to new spots almost every single day, covering the whole governorate from east to west and everything in between. So good luck to our colleagues from the ministry down in Salada. Meanwhile, some big news has come out from the Ministry of Education. The Ministry of Education have announced that schools will be starting 2 weeks later than expected.
3: Wow.
4: So it's going to be starting on the 6th of September, inshallah, the new school year. We're expecting it to start on the 23rd of August, the initial date. And alas, kids, I'm sure, are happy. Parents, less so. Because they're like, what am I going to do with my kids for the 2 extra weeks?
3: What's the reason for the postponement?
4: No specific reasons were given in regards to postponement, but there's also another big change that they announced. And that is schools, as of the end of March of every year, will now be cut down timing-wise.
3: Because of the heat?
4: Because of the heat. And this is going to go across the Sultanate of Oman. So they announced that as of the 28th of March, 2027...
3: Okay.
4: Schools, and that's for daytime schools, not evening schools. For those who don't know, government school, depending on if the number of students in any specific area, sometimes they will have two shifts if there's too many students, a morning shift and then an evening shift.
3: Oh.
4: Yeah. For schools that are only morning shift, they will now have their timings cut down into one of three categories. Okay. The school will get to choose what they want to do. And the first one is they start at 7 and they finish at 12:55. Okay. The second one, they start at 7:10 and they finish at 1:05. And the third one is they start at 7:20 and they finish at 1:15.
3: I love that it's not like...
5: It's like...
3: It's just like a 10-minute difference between each option.
5: When I was in school, we finished at 1:30.
3: Mm.
5: So it's not really that much of a difference to finish at 12:55.
4: Well, no,
3: I don't know why I remember finishing at 2:45.
4: Across the board, for like my kids' school, they finish at 2:30.
3: Oh yeah, okay, that was the same.
4: So now it's a whole hour and a half difference.
3: A shorter, okay. Yeah.
4: There's other schools, private schools, that last sometimes until 3 or so. So it's a big change for them. There are schools that have been finishing on time, so they won't notice such a huge change, but there are schools where they really are going to see that change. And it's like, now I'm like, oh my god, I have to leave work midday to go get my kids and then come back to work again, and to stay at work longer now because of that. But same time, it's worth it. I don't want my kid dying of heat waiting for I'd rather that he be home, relax. And I just hope that
3: bring your kid to work day.
4: The good news is schools will have enough time to prepare for there to be less time towards the end of the semester. Now that the announcement has come a whole pretty much year in advance, they'll be able to, inshallah, plan it out accordingly, where they finish the curriculum on time and don't feel like they have to rush that last bit of the semester, which is something that has happened generally.
5: You know, still will.
4: Some will, for sure. Some will, for sure. Others, inshallah, not. Things have gotten better in the school system over the years compared to my day.
5: Okay. Fair enough. That is true.
4: No, there's no student who's ever going to be like, you know what? This is pretty all right, you know? It's just a thing. But if we look back, like if I look back to the generation before me and compare them to my day, I'm like, whoa, change is monumental. Mm. When my younger brother, who's 6 years younger than me, when he would tell me about the stuff happening in his school, I'm like, you're joking. Really? You know, you have interactive, like, screens and stuff in a government school.
5: What do you mean they give you tablets? Yeah. What do you mean they give you tablets for activities?
3: Do they do that now?
5: They do that.
4: Yeah. Dude, one of the school, and this is government, not even private.
3: Wow.
4: Yeah, I'm saying,

0: a way to bully you. They are great with loopholes.
1: Yeah.
0: Yeah, and they will find a way. And they know in some cases how to, you know,
1: manipulate
0: like
1: it. Yeah,
0: hearsay.
1: Yeah, yeah.
0: You know, they know how to walk away with zero evidence. Kids are deviants in some cases. So the only advice I can give kids
1: is wear a body cam.
0: Not that. It's illegal. But
2: that is illegal.
0: Okay, that is illegal. But stand by each other. This is the best advice I could ever give a kid. You see somebody getting bullied, stand by them. Support, be there, protect them from the other kids who might be doing the bullying. Because it's a very rare case for, like, the majority of kids. They're all bullying. Now, most kids are just normal kids walking through their day. Don't give me that look, Jerica.
1: That wasn't my experience. I'm just saying.
0: Your whole class... If your whole class is against you, it's probably your problem.
1: No.
0: You're the problem.
1: They're just jealous. What can I say?
0: So, supporting your fellow students against bullying is a big way to do it.
2: You're not cool for bullying, guys.
1: You aren't definitely not cool for bullying. It also just means you peak in high school.
2: Literally?
0: I mean, I'm trying to think back. Yeah, you know what? Now that I'm looking at my other classmates... Huh.
1: Did they peak in high school?
0: Yeah.
1: But that's the thing. It's like if you're a bully, you're going to peak.
0: Yeah. Again, though, you look at some of the private schools.
1: Yeah.
0: You know?
1: And then some of the bullies kind of get further.
0: Yeah.
1: I mean, but that's the difference between a bully and a nepo baby, I think.
0: Like, I know a bully. Okay, it wasn't a bully of mine or anything, but I know a bully. He's like, you know, the VP of a giant company.
1: Yeah, but it's just because daddy has money.
0: Well, I mean, they're very well educated.
1: Yeah, so am I.
2: And I'm not a VP of a company.
1: And I'm not a bully. Well,
0: we don't
1: have
0: any companies, Jerica, that are huge in the oil and gas industry that do fine arts.
1: But I don't even want to do oil and gas.
0: Okay, I'm very curious. Biggest fine arts organization in the world.
1: Ooh.
0: Fine arts.
1: Probably like what? National Museum or the...
0: Biggest fine arts museum in the world. Just so you know, Jerica has a bachelor's and master's in fine arts.
1: What's up?
0: The largest international non-governmental association of visual and fine artists is the International Association of Art, the IAA, which is partnered with UNESCO. It features more than 100 member organizations.
1: That makes sense. Okay. I mean, yeah, that makes sense because they cover different types of arts and historical sites across the world to protect them and preserve them. That makes sense. It's not something I'm interested... I mean, personally. Like, if I were to start an organization, maybe I am, it would be different.
0: Then they have the J. Pong Getty Trust, which is the world's wealthiest fine arts institution.
1: That's what I thought.
0: They generate about $8.4
2: billion. Wow.
0: Yeah.
1: See?
0: Annually.
1: Guys, there's hope for us yet.
2: There's hope.
0: You have the largest commercial fine arts company by revenue, which is the Gagosian Gallery. And it's a private mega gallery sector. They generate approximately $1 billion in annual sales.
1: But also, this is just to clarify, this is like art, mm-hmm. like paintings, graphic art, physical art, not performing art specifically. Yeah.
0: Okay.
2: Art is a very broad term.
1: It is a very broad term. I operate more in the performance art category.
0: Performance art.
1: Theater, film, music.
0: Well, I mean, if you look at Hollywood.
1: Well, there you go. Do you even need to Google it?
0: The John F. Kennedy Center for the Performing Arts.
1: The Lincoln Center. Oh, it's a beautiful place.
0: They share the title of the largest non-commercial performing arts organization in the world, and they generate roughly $235 million to $307 million. In annual revenues.
1: Nice.
0: Very nice.
1: The Lincoln Center is beautiful.
0: What's Up is open to all. 724-42-007. We're on socials. AdamFM.OM. And remember, don't bully the poor theater kids like Jerica.
1: Because then we'll end up on the red carpet and you won't. So fight me. Go on. Try me. Third red carpet's coming up.
0: Coming up next, we got the wild cards with Candy. 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
1: This is a happy and cheesy song that I'm singing along for the jump school. Okay, enough of that. 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

0: Good morning, Oman. You're listening to Jumpstart on 90.4. I'm Aisha Al-Sajjali, and I'm joined by Talal and Khairika.
1: What's up?
0: So, Khairika.
1: Yeah.
0: Do you remember yesterday when we sat down and talked about five fun side quests we could
1: yes.
0: do?
1: Yes.
0: One of them was make a very, like, random presentation.
1: Wait, did you make a presentation?
0: I didn't make a PowerPoint slide, but I did prepare one of the topics we talked about. Do you remember? And I was like, ooh, the language of flowers.
1: Yes!
0: Yeah, and so...
1: I'm so excited!
0: I was like, wait, that actually sounds like... That'd be fun to talk about.
1: Yeah!
0: So I looked into it a bit more so I could give you the info. So, the language of flowers mm-hmm. was a concept that was first popularized by the book... Okay, excuse my French. I'm bad at French. But... Le langage des fleurs. Something like...
1: Le langage de fleurs.
0: Yes, thank you. Something like that. This was published in 1819 by a French author by the name of Louis Corba... I have no idea how to read this name, honestly. Cortambert. French names are very weird. Anyways, so he actually published it under a pen name... Madame Charlotte de la Tour.
1: Okay.
0: Which is very interesting. It's not very often that you see a male author publishing under a female
1: yeah.
0: pen name, especially on, like, in those days. But this was actually not the first book
1: okay.
0: about flower languages, but the first book was actually Dictionnaire du langage des fleurs.
1: Okay.
0: Des fleurs. Something like that. Whatever.
1: Des fleurs.
0: Des fleurs. Okay. My French is very bad. By an Austrian Orientalist, Joseph Hammer Perkstall.
1: Okay.
0: So, but the first book we were talking about, the French one, it laid out symbolic definitions for over 300 flowers. And it was the reason the whole Victorian floriography trend began, where people in the Victorian age would send each other bouquets.
1: And then each flower within the bouquet symbolizes something. Oh,
0: yeah, so
1: cool.
0: Instead of sending
1: yes.
0: letters... They would, like, send flowers to each other as, like, symbolism. But I have a few flowers with, like, their symbolisms here. So, roses, which is pretty common. I think everyone knows this. They symbolize love and passion. You have sunflowers. They symbolize happiness and loyalty, which I love. You have lilies, my favorite flowers. Purity and renewal. You have peonies, romance and prosperity. Hydrangeas symbolize gratitude and understanding. Baby's breath symbolize tenderness and simplicity, which I find very, like, that's very on the nose, like, because baby breaths are so tiny, they're so small. It's so cute. You have, and lastly, I have marigold, which apparently bring good luck.
1: Okay.
0: You know, while all these flowers that I mentioned here, like, they have really good symbolism and, like, very nice meanings, not all the flowers did.
1: Nope.
0: And as well, in the Victorian age, they also used this to their advantage to insult each other. So they would send each other bouquets with, like, flowers that are considered bad or have bad meanings.
1: Dahlias? No, I don't think dahlias are one
0: I think
1: of them.
0: Black dahlia. Like,
1: yes.
0: Like, they symbolize death or something
1: yeah,
0: like
1: yeah,
0: that.
1: Yeah.
0: And so they would, like, send them to each other to...
1: Oh, man.
0: To express how much they hate each other.
1: Their distaste for each other.
0: Yes, which is so interesting. You know, the Victorian age had a lot of these sort of symbolistic things because it was like in the age of aristocrats, it was like rude or barbaric to just say whatever you mean out loud.
1: Yes.
0: Like, hey, I hate you. You don't say I hate you. You just...
1: I mean, you don't even say that now.
0: Yeah, well, true. But, like, back then they had such complicated ways of expressing themselves, which... and. Another example of this is fan language.
1: The yes!
0: hand fans, they use them, which I don't think a lot of people know this because a lot of people, like, associate them with Asian history, with, like, fans.
1: Really?
0: Yeah, I noticed a lot of people do
1: Interesting,
0: that.
1: Interesting.
0: Because most fans that come with prints on them come with Asian types of prints.
1: Ah, fair enough.
0: And
1: fair
0: so
1: enough.
0: People are like, Yeah, these are like Asian.
1: I mean, I associate it personally with both because I know exactly which fans you're talking about. Mm. In fact, I have a big one at home, like gold with all of like,
0: ooh,
1: the Chinese
0: like the
1: inscription.
0: One with the like the
1: it's
0: wall.
1: Huge. Yeah, yeah, yeah.
0: Ooh, I've been wanting to like get one of these, honestly. They're so pretty. They're so pretty.
1: But also like when you're talking about like fan language, right? And I'm pretty sure Asia had their own, but I immediately think like Bridgerton, like you said, the Victorian
0: Bridgerton,
1: era,
0: yes,
1: where they're like,
0: exactly,
1: open it this way and hold it this way. And then if you flutter twice and then hide your face behind it, it's like,
0: come talk to me.
1: Yes, exactly. It's a whole thing.
0: It's very interesting how they had this way of expressing themselves.
1: I wonder which one is the one for stay away from me, don't even talk to me.
0: I think it's like you shut the fan aggressively and then you
1: like
0: pull it through your fingers and you just look at them with a side eye, the most bombastic side eye ever.
1: I'm getting ready. I'm getting it ready to beat you.
0: To hit you with
1: it. Yeah, yeah, yeah.
0: It's very interesting. It's also, I noticed a lot of people, this was a discussion on Tumblr a lot, but a lot of people talked about, how their clothes were also like a big way they expressed themselves. Because if you look into Elizabethan or however you pronounce that fashion.
1: Elizabethan, yeah.
0: Yeah. Very dramatic.
1: Yeah.
0: Very big. Their hair as well.
1: Very lead-based.
0: Yeah, very lead-based. Very poisonous. Very poisonous. Let's not do that. But no, it was very expressive back then. A lot more expressive than today. Unfortunately, I've noticed the whole, clean girl era type thing going around. And I'm like, no, let's be dramatic. Being a clean girl is kind of boring.
1: Let's be over the top. Let me wear a cape.
0: Let me wear a cape.
1: With a high collar.
0: Let me wear a ball gown.
1: Yes.
0: Excuse
1: me. Why
0: not?
1: I want to go grocery shopping in a ball gown.
0: I want to go grocery shopping in like an entire costume.
1: Yeah.
0: With a wig and everything.
1: Yeah.
0: Why not?
1: Why not?
0: Why not?
1: Let me bring my fan
0: and dramatically wave it at my face.
1: Flutterous, yes. I mean, look in this heat.
0: Actually, funnily enough, a lot of my friends have some of those fans in their bags because it is so hot. But I know a lot of people use them to like dry their makeup as well. Which I've been looking to get one, honestly. It is really hot though, so if you can get a fan, get one.
1: Get a fan. Get a big fan.
0: Get a big fan.
1: It'll be your number one believer.
0: It will be your number your number one supporter as well.
1: Yes.
0: Can you tell us the morning and we're tired? But yeah, no. Maybe consider sending someone a bouquet as well.
1: Yes.
0: Consider looking into them. The flowers, like so many flowers have so many different meanings. It's very interesting when people give people bouquets for their birthdays. Like, look into the meanings.
1: Yeah.
0: You might be giving someone a very insulting bouquet.
1: Just because it looks
0: accident.
1: Pretty.
0: Just because it is pretty, yeah. It's a very interesting concept. But yeah.
1: That's so cool. I love that. I mean, I came across like the language of flowers ages ago, but I thought it was something different that you were talking about.
0: What did you think it was?
1: Like how flowers communicate with each other.
0: Oh my God.
1: Like pollination and stuff like that. That's what I thought it was.
0: There's this whole thing of, I think it's a forest where there's so much mycelium everywhere underground where all the trees and all the plants there are just connected in like via mycelium neural links.
1: Whoa.
0: And they like send signals to each other.
1: So cool.
0: It is so interesting. Maybe that should be our next topic.
1: Yes. I'm excited.
0: Very interesting.
1: Well, that's cool. So the next time someone, you know, goes to a flower shop and sends someone a bouquet, hopefully they remember this and they're actually like, wait, no, take out that iris, take out that lily, put it in with...
0: Actually, don't put that black Delilah symbolizing death in my grandmother's 70th birthday.
1: Oh my God, imagine.
0: Imagine.
1: Grandma receives a flower and she's just like...

0: Do you wish death upon me?
1: Do you know what this means?
0: And you're just standing there like,
2: What? They're just pretty. They're just pretty, Grandma. What are you talking about?
0: And Grandma's just having flashbacks.
2: Oh, no.
3: To her Victorian era.
0: To her Victorian era.
3: Grandma's seen some stuff. If she's like recounting the Victorian ages, that's impressive, Grandma.
0: Very impressive.
3: Yeah. Well, guys, stay tuned. We're going to take a musical break and we'll be right back.
4: You're tuned into 90.4.

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1: Good morning, Amman. You're listening to Jumpstart on 90.4 live in studio. One Talal Khairika and Aisha here with you at 7:54. And here's a quick PSA. Now, during the Kharif season, we're expecting over a million visitors to Dhofar, inshallah. And of those million, roughly half are women. A certain percentage of that, I can't tell you how much exactly, are women above the age of 40. Mm-hmm. Now, here's something that the Oman Cancer Association and the Ministry of Health are doing in Salalah during the period of the monsoon. They have launched a mobile screening unit for early detection of breast cancer under the theme Rest Assured with Early Screening.
2: Cool.
1: And this, so it's a mobile unit spent the last couple of weeks in Marbat, and it's just moved to the main city in Salalah. It's going to be at the Saada Health Center all the way until the 28th of August. It's 100% free. It's open to everyone, whether you are a local, a resident, a tourist coming into the country. You can go there, get the service for free. It's targeting women above the age of 40, and we urge people to do so. I have some close friends who unfortunately got breast cancer in their early 40s, and they lived the healthiest life. They were very, very self-conscious of their food, their activities, their mental health, everything. They were doing everything right, literally everything. They're the type of, they're like a role model, you know, in how to live a good life. And yet, they unfortunately got breast cancer. Alhamdulillah, they are fully recovered now. And but that scare, someone who has just turned like 41 at the time, getting it when they lived such a healthy life, immediately got all of the women around in that group to all go get tested. Because you think, you know, back in the day, you'd think, oh, by the time I hit 50 or something, I might start screening, You know, I have family members who unfortunately started with that. They got it, and alhamdulillah, they've still managed to last for the last 17, 18 years, but after three cancers. And it's just, it's something that needs to be checked. You need to keep checking. There are ways to give yourself personal exams. You can check them out on YouTube to look for any abnormalities, lumps, any secretion of liquids, anything like that. You can find out. And this, by the way, can affect men, although rarely. But breast cancer can affect men. My advice to everyone, which is advice we've received from doctors who've been with us on the show before, is get checked as often as possible. If you can make it annual, do so. Women in their 30s, men, just get yourself checked. And men above a certain age as well, it's advised to get colonoscopies just in case as well, because we've seen colon cancer spread like wildfire among men in recent years. And I know it can sound all morbid and stuff, but the good thing is, you can get checked for free as a woman in Salalah. It's at the Saada Health Center every day until August 28th. Again, whether you are a local, whether you are a resident, whether you are a tourist, if you're above the age of 40, you can go and get checked for free again at the Saada Health Center. This mobile unit has already been through Taqa, Shireen, Halaniyat Islands, Thumrait, and Al Mazuna. And Marbat as well. And now they're in the main city to make it easier for people to access. And that sums up your public service announcement. we're going to come right back after Orange Utan with Summer Simmer. What's Up is open to all, 724420007. That again, 724420007. Just a quick shout out to our latest texters, Mazen and Nobi. Morning to you, Mazen. Captain Saeed Al Mahrazi as well for the Royal Oman Police. And Mahmoud Al Zajali, who says, congratulations to Argentina for reaching the finale. May you all have a great Thursday. We'll talk about that later, inshallah, at the top of the hour, 9 o'clock, with Fahim Hamza. Stay tuned.

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2: 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You're tuning into 90.4 Oman FM. This is Jumpstart. Khairika here with Aisha and Talal. And you just listened to New Rules by Dua Lipa, and that goes out to Kunal. Good morning. We hope you're having an amazing day.
3: Yes, we do.
2: Yes. So,
4: I hope your day's horrible, Kunal.
2: Wow. Okay, don't listen to him.
4: Hope you have a great day and weekend.
2: He's just grumpy.
3: Today.
2: No, you're not. Don't say that. That's an insult.
4: We love you, Kunal.
2: Well, guys, stay tuned because we've got 8-Beat Geek Out coming up in about 6 minutes or so. But as a precursor to the 8-Beat Geek Out, I'm going to call this the 8-Bit Freak Out. Because
3: love that.
2: Thank you. I just came across something on my feed a couple of weeks ago. Actually, no, last week. But there are two Chinese companies. One is called Aheadform, and the other one is UbiTech, and they're both launching their new ultrabionic humanoids and humanoid robot heads that basically look near impossible to distinguish from the human face. I think I showed you some
3: you
2: of those.
3: You did, yes.
2: What were your thoughts on it for seeing it for the first time?
3: Very uncanny, but not uncanny in a way of like it's not bad looking, like not scary. But it's very unsettling how human-like they are.
2: Yeah, but there's still something you can quite off.
3: There's exactly. That's why it's uncanny.
2: Yeah.
3: You can tell that this is not a human. But at the same time, it's like, you look human. But I can tell you're not.
2: Yeah, it's giving uncanny valley.
3: It's the same vibe as when you're watching an AI video. And you're like, I can tell this. Like, these people look human.
2: Yeah.
3: But I can tell that this is AI. Because of how weirdly smooth it is.
2: And there's something that's weird about the way their body moves and the way they interact
3: exactly.
2: with certain objects. It's almost like gravity doesn't exist.
3: Really, it really is. It's very strange. Sariko was showing me earlier, very weird looking. Very, very strange. Honestly, I don't get the appeal of it.
2: No.
3: Very strange.
2: I mean, so these robots, at least the ones that are made in China, are meant to be companion robots, right? So, for example, the one from UbiTech, it's crafted literally at a one-to-one human scale. So they're the same
3: as
2: size.
3: Big
2: exactly.
3: as humans.
2: Mm-hmm. And the male models stand at 183 centimeters tall.
3: Yeah, because that's just what we need.
2: Because height is important, you know?
3: Yeah.
2: It's a thing that we all wonder about. Uh-huh. Yeah. And then the female model is about 168 centimeters, so 8 centimeters taller than me.
3: Okay.
2: And so that's average human height. One-to-one scale, and they're both replicate like hyper-realistic details like human pores, blood vessels, fingerprints. They blink, and they're meant to be companion robots.
3: Yeah, because there's clearly not enough humans in the world.
2: Clearly not enough
3: to be
2: humans.
3: Friends and companions of.
2: I mean, they have an onboard AI system that reads human emotions and responds instantly by matching your expressions. This is real physical technology, like it's tangible. And on the other side, on the other end of the world, right, there's a 1X Neo robot that has very articulate fingers. And this is from a Norwegian-American company. Mm-hmm. Basically, what they did is they replicated how tendons and arms move in the human hands. So giving it 25 degrees of freedom of movement. But the thing is about this hand is not only can it mimic the strength and articulation of a human hand, it can also bend in other directions.

0: functions that a human hand cannot.
1: Why do we need this?
0: I don't know, but this is the interesting part. It also has a IP68 waterproof rating, which means this robot can wash its hands.
1: Oh, me when I'm a robot and I finish cutting the vegetables and I go wash my
0: hands.
1: And
0: it washes. Listen, they say that the point of this is so that it can start doing menial tasks around the office and it can be like a companion and an aid to human beings in doing all of these mundane tasks. I could go into it a little longer, but we've got 8-Beat Geek Out coming soon. So I think as a refresher, we'll play a couple of songs. But if you guys have any thoughts and you'd like to weigh in, our lines are open at 724-442-007. I personally think this sits too far deep into the uncanny valley for me.
1: And I agree.
0: And if they looked more like R2-D2, I think I would be down.
1: Exactly.
0: I would be down.
1: Make robots that look like robots.
0: Make robots look like robots. Make robots look like robots again.
1: Yes.
0: Anyways, guys, stay tuned. 8-Beat Geek Out is going to be coming right up. Again, 724-442 if you want to weigh in on the conversation. And we'll speak soon. Ciao.

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0: Welcome to 8-Bit Geek Out, the show that takes a look at all the latest announcements, controversies, and updates from the video game industry. I'm your host, Arfan Al-Ajmi, and without further ado, let's get to the stories. Well, let's begin with a PlayStation update. Sony is facing increased scrutiny in Mexico after the country's competition authority received an antitrust complaint concerning the availability of physical PlayStation games. The complaint argues that Sony has gradually reduced the supply of physical game discs in the region, making it increasingly difficult for players to purchase boxed copies through retailers. According to the complaint, this could leave consumers with fewer purchasing options and push them towards buying games exclusively through the PlayStation Store, where Sony controls pricing and distribution. The issue comes amid wider discussions across the gaming industry about the future of physical media. While digital downloads have become the preferred option for many players, depending on which source you consult, of course, collectors and consumers who rely on secondhand games continue to advocate for physical releases. Sony has not publicly responded to the complaint and no ruling has been made. However, the case does highlight the ongoing debate surrounding digital ownership, consumer choice, and the future of physical game distribution. In other news, on to your weekly Capcom update. New reports suggest that Resident Evil Requiem, the latest installment in the long-running franchise, may receive a substantial story expansion after launch. According to industry insiders, Capcom is planning a DLC that would continue the game's narrative beyond its initial ending. While additional content has become common for the Resident Evil franchise, reports indicate that the expansion could be more ambitious than previous post-launch releases. Now here's the thing, Capcom have not officially confirmed anything, so the information should be taken with a grain of salt. For now though, fans are focused on the release of the next installment in the series, Resident Evil Veronica, which is a remake of Resident Evil Code Veronica. Should be a good one, I reckon. And finally, circling all the way back to Sony, they have delayed the release of their upcoming Flex Strike wireless fight stick. Originally, it was scheduled to launch alongside the upcoming Marvel fighting game, Token Fighting Souls. The controller now has been pushed back though, with Sony saying it needs additional time before release. Now, as far as I can tell, the company has not provided a specific reason for the delay, at least not as of this recording, and they've not announced a new launch date either. The Flex Strike is designed specifically for fighting games and was expected to debut alongside the aforementioned Marvel Token, making it one of the PlayStation's newest first-party accessories aimed at competitive players. The game itself, though, remains on schedule, with only the controller being affected by the delay. And there you have it, ladies and gents. That's all I got for you today. Thank you all so much for tuning in to this week's episode of 8-Bit Geek Out. Tune in next week to stay updated with all that's happening in the gaming industry. I'm Arfan Al-Ajmi, and I'll see you next time.
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0: You're tuned into 90.4. I'm on FM, and this is Jumpstart. Khairika and Aisha and Talal here with y'all. How y'all doing?
1: Hello.
0: All right, we're back to 8-bit freakout. I'm gonna coin this term. 8-bit freakout. Yeah. So you and I were chatting off air about how really this is just a phenomenon that's just exponentially growing, and there's always a development every other day, if not every single day.
1: Every single day, there's at least 2 to 3 articles released, at least
0: something
1: about either it's AI
0: or robotics.
1: It's absolutely insane, honestly.
0: Yeah, I was talking to you about this, the 1X Neo robot,
1: mm-hmm.
0: and how they wanted to have this like articulation to replace human beings, and you know, to do all of these mundane tasks and whatnot. But it starts to get a little weird because they're modeling this off of, you know, Baymax from Disney.
1: Baymax, yes.
0: So they're wrapping it in like a 3D lattice shell, giving it like a soft, supple, to quote them, "The Neo is a soft, supple robot wrapped in a 3D lattice shell. Its design is inspired by characters like Baymax, the affable robot from the Disney movie Big Hero 6. Which already, that sentence is like, all right.
2: Love that movie.
0: I love that movie.
1: We love that
0: of
1: movie.
0: Course.
1: And we love Baymax. But
0: just the structuring of that sentence, it's raising some orange flags for me, to say the least. Because it's coming off in a very particular way. And then they go on to say that early access pricing, so for any of these robots, right, whether it's the Chinese ones for companionship, which is wild to me, or this one, which is to replace, you know, the average daily office individual.
1: Marshmallow.
0: Yeah, it starts at $20,000, or for the low, low price of $500 per month to have it in your home. Now, these 1X Neo robots are specifically equipped with cameras, and right now they're currently being teleoperated, so a human can take control, right, and use it for specific tasks.
1: Mm-hmm.
0: But if you were to have this in your home, right, it can see everything around it because of the cameras. And the objective for this specific robot is to have it fully automated, so no human operation behind the scenes at all.
1: So why are we making sentient robots?
0: I don't know. but a lot that goes into making a robot.
1: I feel like we're already under enough surveillance. We don't need a robot watching us.
0: I don't need a robot in my home.
1: We don't need a robot walking around, fully sentient.
0: That can be remotely accessed by a human
2: being. Bring on the robots.
0: Oh my goodness.
2: My maid's going to Salalah for a month, so I need something.

0: somebody to do the laundry.
1: Somebody to clean. Yeah, for sure. I mean, I understand. Like we said, make robots look like robots again.
2: Exactly.
1: But these robots have, like, high-powered AI systems programmed into them. And, like I said, it's not an easy thing to create a robot, nor is it a simple feat to power these AI systems that we use so easily nowadays and so frequently.
2: Yeah, behind all these AI models and robots that are using AI, there is giant data centers that are being built on lands for in America, for example, and they're using drinkable water instead of, you know, any other type of water they could literally use, and it's causing massive droughts in America. So as of now, there's more than 60% of the US is currently at varying stages of a drought.
1: I can't, like, say that number one more time.
2: 60%
1: more than
2: of America. More than 60% of the US is currently at varying stages of a drought because of data centers.
1: Do you know how big the United States is?
2: Exactly.
1: Girl.
2: So, and out of that 60%, about 8% are at exponential levels of droughts.
1: Absolutely not.
2: Because of these data centers, which is absolutely insane. People have been posting videos on TikTok, Instagram, whatever you have.
1: On social media.
2: On social media in general, of them opening up the sink and just black or gray, brown, dirty
1: sludge.
2: Water.
1: Ugh.
2: Dirty water with chunks and things in it, like coming out of their home sinks. Like, they don't have access to drinkable water unless they buy bottled water or they buy filtered water.
1: I wonder why. That makes a lot of sense. But also, it's wild because, to me, you made me think about how being... being called a first world country was huge.
2: It is.
1: You know, people want to be in a first world country. The systems, the infrastructure, the job opportunities, the lifestyle, the quality of life, everything. It just painted such a picture.
2: Mm-hmm.
1: But
2: these are the conditions that people are living in.
1: This is the condition of a first world country now.
2: So what is going on?
1: It's scary.
2: It really is.
1: Everything is progressing so fast, and it really makes me wonder... And you tell me how you feel about this, because it makes me wonder where we're going with all of this.
2: It really does. It's like this is a first world country, but then there's a lot of stuff going on.
1: A drought. A 60% plus drought.
2: Could you imagine, like, if there was a fire, for example, in Florida, which there are a few...
1: Forest fires, wildfires, yeah.
2: And so there's a drought going on. What if a forest fire starts? What if a fire starts?
1: I mean,
2: in the middle of a neighborhood.
1: You know what?
2: It
1: works for the big companies.
2: Yeah.
1: Because the land loses its value. They buy it and build another data center. Boom.
2: Boom.
1: Deforestation through natural causes.
2: Y'all. So they don't take the blame.
1: Yeah. Everything seems to fit so neatly together in the world that we're living in on a global scale that it's just quite concerning. But I think that's where we're going to conclude our 8-beat freak out.
2: Yes, we are.
1: Because I'm freaking out.
2: I think that's enough freaking out.
1: That's enough freaking out right now. So guys, if you want to weigh in on the conversation, if you have any thoughts that you also want to share and freak out alongside us, again, our lines are open at 72-442-007. Once again, that's 72-442-007. And if you're not interested in freaking out, send us some song requests or some shout outs. We got you.
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1: Good morning, Aman. You're listening to Jumpstart on 90.4 live here in Studio One. Talal Khairika and Aisha here with you. I hope y'all are feeling good. And I just actually want to give a quick shout out to the Sunset Drive, which you can usually hear with Bubs. He's there every day. Nadia mostly as well. And Pluto. And they also have a special guest who pops in every Wednesday. And yesterday I was listening to their latest segment. It's a lot of fun. His name is Zaid al-Badouchi, and he's a big space enthusiast. He loves space and everything about space. And every week he brings us something new. We have the space sector going here in Amman. And I just found out something interesting about one of the companies here in the country. So let's play just a snippet. There's about a minute and a half from yesterday's show. You'll be able to find the whole thing on our SoundCloud, inshallah, soon. Let's give it a listen. We'll be right back.
2: What's on our agenda today?
3: So we're talking about the company that counts palm trees from space. Ooh. So picture this. It's obviously date harvesting season, right? So picture this, like a farm in the interior of Amman. The rows of palm trees, palms run further than you can see. Most of these trees were actually here before anyone farming them today was actually even born. Now, picture the person whose job is really simple, which is how many palm trees actually exist in Amman. Not roughly, but exactly. For the most of the history, the only way to do that was to really walk and physically count them, tree by tree, farm by farm. Until the numbers change under your feet, you basically have to go through this whole effort of just manually counting them. That changed recently. So back in 24, an Amani company answered it in a completely different way. They didn't do the walks. They looked at it from space. They used satellites, images, basically. So really a high definition sort of

0: camera that really and taught the camera or the computer to recognize the shape of palm trees, and they were able to essentially count them all the way up from space. And you know, when people went out to check on the ground, to double check, that count actually held up, proving that you can actually do it from space. And the company, that's the company we're talking about today, that's counting palm trees from space.
1: If that ain't the most Omani thing ever, I don't know what is. I love it. You can catch Zay the Blishy every Wednesday, 5:20 p.m. on the Sunset Drive with Nadia. Now, Nadia and Bob Zinho are actually going to be taking some time off for the next period on different dates, so you'll be hearing a bit of a mix-up, but there will be, no matter who's there, there will be an episode of Lost in Space every single Wednesday at 5:20 p.m. And, yeah, so you guys check it out. I love tuning in every Wednesday for this. It started off being a regular thing a few weeks ago, and we'll continue moving forward, inshallah. Got a couple more songs, or just one more song, actually. Then we'll come back with a segment prepared by Aisha. So stay tuned.
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2: Good morning, Armand. You're listening to Jumpstart on 90.4. I'm Aisha Zajali, and I'm joined by Talal and Khairika. So I wanted to tell you guys about some events that are happening this weekend that you could go to.
3: Okay.
2: So the first one I wanted to talk about is a hike and swim at Wadi Qurayi. It's going on tomorrow from 5 a.m. to 10:30 a.m. and it is organized by the Muscat Trailblazers group. So for some details, it starts again, as I said, it's tomorrow, Friday the 17th, starting from 5 a.m. to 10:30. The meeting point is at Burj Sahwa, and some details about the hike. So the distance is approximately 2.5 kilometers. The duration will be around 2 hours, and difficulty is marked as easy. So if you're looking for something to do this weekend, as Talal mentioned earlier this morning, the weather will be a bit nicer than it usually is this time of summer. So
3: this isn't nice.
2: Yeah, so the weather will be a bit, you know, on the cooler side this weekend. So if you are looking for a nice hike and swim for tomorrow, you can message the organizers at 94992868. Again, that's 94992868.
3: And if you didn't get a chance to catch that, then you know our number and message us and we'll forward the number to you at 724-42-007.
2: Exactly.
4: And the only thing that makes that attractive to me is the part where you say swimming.
2: Yes,
4: because swimming at the end.
2: Yeah, because it's a wadi. There's also another event going on this weekend. It's the Sports Park in Muscat. This is Oman's largest indoor summer sports festival that is taking place
4: indoors.
2: Can you believe it? Fully air conditioned, and it is taking place at the Oman Convention and Exhibition Center, starting from today to the 15th of August. The tickets are 3 riyals per person. And there it features 20 plus sports and activities. This includes but is not limited to football, basketball, volleyball, badminton, pickleball, golf, hockey, martial arts, tennis, table tennis, and many, many more. Whether you're a beginner looking to, you know, try out something new, or a competitive athlete entering tournaments, or just going there with your family for some fun summer activities, everyone can play, learn, and connect. Yeah, so consider going there this weekend.
4: It is the time to do something. This is your last respite till the end of summer, guys. Use it wisely. 30 degrees Celsius tomorrow, lows of 27 degrees. Take it now because next week is going to jump up by a whole 10 degrees. You heard that right, 10 degrees by the beginning of next week. Go, go, go, go, go, go, go, go, go.
2: Go, go, go, go.
4: For once, I am not going to be, preaching about something I'm not going to do. I plan to go do stuff this weekend. I plan to be out
3: fun.
4: In the open.
3: Okay.
4: And I will enjoy it. So I hope you guys also do as well. Now we have World Cup coverage coming up in 3 minutes. Fahim Hamza, our football analyst, has just popped in. As we mentioned earlier, as always, his prediction panned out and Argentina has made it to the final. We're going to discuss that a bit more, inshallah, in 3 minutes. Stay tuned.

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0: You're listening to Aman FM, your national English radio station. Talal here with you as we get closer and closer to the big finale of the 2026 World Cup. And have with me, who better speak about it than this guy who's pretty much predicted everything that would happen so far, Fahim Hamza, a coach at Juventus Academy, former goalkeeper, and our football analyst for the last two World Cups and the last Asian Cup as well. Fahim, welcome back to the show.
1: Thank you.
0: Now, yesterday you said to me, you're like, here's what's going to happen. England's probably going to do something. They're probably going to score a goal or at least attack. And Argentina's going to sort of let them, tire them out almost. And then they're just going to start responding. You said they're going to let them play, and then anytime they do anything, Argentina's going to come and respond. In the beginning, it looked like it was just England, and there was a chance, and then Argentina just took over the match. What did you see last night? What did you see happen?
1: England were very different last night. And for the first time, I think in my lifetime, I've seen England play this good. That first 45 minutes is the best I've ever seen England play, ever. And for a brief moment, I thought, wow, well, maybe history is going to be rewritten here. Because

0: in previous tournaments, whether it's the Euros or the World Cups, they've never really shown any football that you say this is, winners worthy. But this time, the first 22, before the hydration break, first 24 actually, I don't know, they were incredible. They looked good. They looked like they were up for it. The changes that they had done, so they started with Jed Spence as a left back, who was incredible for majority of the game, and then they dropped Noni Madueke and Saka for Morgan Rogers on the right side. That created a situation where they looked comfortable on the ball. They looked like they could play. They could challenge Argentina, and Argentina, for that, 24 minutes, they looked a little bit cagey. It looked like they could collapse. And then, you at that moment, I was thinking, can they keep up with this? Because they looked like they were ready. They were ready for the fight. They were up for it. And a lot of the times they were on the ball, it's almost like it was a whole new England side. Like, I never seen England play this comfortably before. They looked so comfortable. They looked like, yes, we are here and we are going to knock out Argentina. And I was convinced. But then after the second half, I sort of changed my opinion on that, because they came in the second half, not so sure anymore. And then Argentina started to build momentum. They started to play a little bit. And then Messi started to be on the ball more. And that's when Argentina are leveling up a little bit. When they start to get Messi involved, that's when they're about to switch up on you. And for about 6 minutes into the second half, England looked like a little bit worried with the whole situation. At this point, both teams didn't make any changes. It was still the same.
1: Just to also give context to our listeners, at this point, England is ahead by one goal.
0: Not yet.
1: No, not yet?
0: Not yet.
1: 46?
0: Yeah, 55th, I think.
1: Okay,
0: Yeah.
1: carry on, sorry.
0: So they look cagey. Argentina are starting to sort of bring in players forward. And then I'm thinking, are you going to retreat at this moment? Because it's a long time to retreat 40 minutes before, the final whistle. And then Argentina make mistakes and they get hit on the counter. Not really on the counter, but they get hit in a situation where they could not clear the ball well. And then Anthony Gordon puts them ahead. At this moment, I'm thinking, wow, Argentina look shocked, because they were not anticipating this. The goal came out of nowhere. It's in the second half. How do they respond? So I give myself 5 minutes just to observe what happens in these 5 minutes, because obviously Argentina are very, very experienced. They've been here before. They've always gone down and come up. So I'm thinking, yeah, Argentina will not panic. They will still stay in the same sort of format. How will England react to them going ahead? And again, emotions took place and they went with their emotions and they started to defend. And that was game over for me. The moment they scored, they stopped playing. They refused to play. And then they went back to the old England that I've seen in this whole World Cup, where they don't look like winners because they don't play. And that was the downfall. And from there, so from minute 60 to the final whistle, so about 40 minutes, they retreated. And then it's basically they said to Argentina, come and do whatever you want. And that was the downfall. And yeah, Argentina built from that, and the momentum grew, and now Messi was involved even more. And we know a player of this stature, you don't allow him to get involved for 40 minutes.

0: because eventually he will do something. And it brought back the situation where Argentina were playing Egypt. See, the Egyptian didn't have the squad that the English had, but they had courage. And this is where, you know, I sort of respect what they did in that game. Yes, they sat back, but they looked like they can hit on the counter. Whereas in England, sort of sat back, and they didn't look like they were going to hit them on the counter. And this is where Argentina started making changes, because they realized the English do not want to play this game. They just want to hold on to the 1-0. And then Scaloni is a very, very intelligent manager. You know, in my opinion, he's built for greatness. And even after Messi, I think maybe they will not dominate in the world stage and win World Cups, but I think he'll be very successful still, because he's a manager that picks his moments. He understands, like, when things change and how he needs to change in a positive way. He's not reactive. So he's very, very proactive. You know, he sees things ahead of time. He made one change, bringing in, I think it was Lopez. And that was to sort of gauge England, to see, like, what's the reaction like. And England responded exactly how he wanted it. They started taking attacking players out and bringing in defenders. You know, you bring in Dan Byrne, you bring in Nico O'Reilly. That basically signals it's game over. You just want to defend. And Dan Byrne, not the greatest of players in terms of, you know, playing ability, but he's tall, he's very physical, and has been introduced in the previous games when they have to hold on to games, and he's done very well. And at that moment, I'm thinking, at 1-0, and you bring in Dan Burns, I'm thinking, if this game goes to extra time, England will be in deep waters, because they cannot then play after that. How do you adjust to play against this Argentinian side after you've brought Dan Burns? Because he's not a player that can match, you know, the technical ability of the Argentines. And yeah, so momentum grew. They started making changes, where Argentina started bringing players that, you know, will influence the game, bringing in Lautaro. Pressure mounted to a great level. They tried to sort of keep up with Messi. Again, Messi done exactly the same thing he did in the previous game, where he left that number 10 spot, where he's more central. And that's where they, you know, if you've been watching football for the last 20 years, you know that's where he loves to arrive, where he cuts inside with his left foot and scores. So he basically left that. He vacated it. And he did the same in the previous game, where he didn't want to get involved there, because he realized this is the game plan. You want to block this central block, like the central part. And he drifted onto the right side. And you know, when he goes to the right side, what he's looking for, to cross the ball in. And
1: he did so many times.
0: Yeah.
1: Yeah. And even though, as you said, you know, some of the defenders of the English team were tall, the shorter Argentinians were still, you know, jumping in and managing to hit those headers. The goalkeeper did some incredible stuff for England.
0: Incredible.
1: At some points. Yeah, and some beautiful, beautiful saves. But it wasn't enough now, was it? I mean, Messi, 2 assists in the game after he made that move. And just...
0: incredible. Jordan Pickford... a goalkeeper that I don't rate to be an, let's say, on the A list of goalkeepers. Last night, I felt he was very different. He was very, very good. And some of the saves he did in this game were just incredible. Incredible. Like, I was very shocked, you know, to see these saves. And, but then in my mind, I was thinking, if the pressure mounts, and a lot of the times in this game, from the beginning, it looked like he couldn't wait for the hydration break. You know, like the first hydration break, he's the one that called it. He said to the referee, it's time. Like, we need to go for the hydration break. I think mentally it was draining for him, where he had to concentrate a lot in this game.

0: game, because he realized it's going to be pressure all the way. So he needed these breaks where he needed to sort of calm down. And yeah, and he did excellent. You know, he didn't do any errors. I was thinking, in a game like this, maybe the occasion will get to him and he will panic and, you know, make some errors. And no, last night he was very good. Very, very good. But again, this is Argentina. And then the build up to the goal, the first one, Enzo Fernandez started. So he normally plays on the left side, but sort of cuts inside because the Argentinians play very narrow. They don't spread out on the wings. They use the fullbacks to sort of overlap. So Enzo Fernandez at this point became more central. So he occupied the central spot. They brought in Depaul. Depaul normally plays on the right side. So Depaul is a midfielder that plays like a right winger, but he's never occupying that right space. So what he does is he stays more centrally. And in this particular game, they brought him to bring in insurance because Argentina were going to operate on that side with Messi. So Messi went onto that right side. And when Depaul came in, the whole idea was that Messi gets the ball all the time, so the focus will be on him. So whatever he will try to do and fails, Depaul will then cover because Messi is not going to track back. But I don't think the English picked that one up, why Depaul was brought into the frame. And the reason they could bring him and do this sort of idea is because the English retreated. Had the English sort of gone ahead and stayed with their game plan from the beginning, it would have made the Argentines a little bit cautious to introduce Depaul, because you don't want to have two players on that right side because they can get hit on the other side. But yeah, they didn't pick up on that. I think they got emotionally sort of excited and thought they could hold on. And it was just a matter of minutes because then Enzo had, I think, two shots where he was completely open in right at the central zone where Messi kept finding him and he would take the shots. Now, players of this ability, you don't want them to get range. What was happening there, he was basically getting range to see, like, how much power do I need, you know, to shoot this ball and beat Pickford. And it was only a matter of minutes until Messi could find him again, very free, right through the middle. And this time, he got the range. And Pickford is not the biggest of goalkeepers. So obviously, if you are Enzo, right in the middle of the pitch, outside the box, you can actually pick him out. You can see him. And that's what he did. And then at 1-1, I knew it was game over. And I just felt, you know what? Will Argentina sort of slow down and let it drag to extra time? Because at this point, England were never going to come back because they had given up. They threw everything on the table. They showed all their cards and it was just a matter of moments. So I'm thinking, if it goes to extra time, maybe a very big score. I was thinking, if it goes to 120 minutes, England will struggle because they look tired. Harry Kane, he did more defensive work yesterday than any of their attacking flair. He was completely nullified.
1: He was, man, and he had a bit of an embarrassing moment yesterday as well. There's a clip that's gone viral of Messi at 39 years old, you know, dribbling between players and just dropping Harry Kane over him. Harry Kane's a big guy. Messi is not.
0: Yeah.
1: And Messi just uses his hips and Harry Kane's on the floor, dribbles through another. Two players have to jump in just to stop him. And people are using that clip of about 20 seconds.
0: Yeah, that was in the first half.
1: Yeah.
0: Yeah. So when I saw that one, right, the moment that happened, I texted the coaches at Juventus. I said, listen, you see that little movement there? That's Messi checking. Are you guys up for it? Because that, for me, said you're in panic mode because you're scared of what he can do. Because the moment he received the ball, you know, I think that's when Harry Kane sort of closed him and he just went past him. And then two players came through. He sort of went past one and he got hit. And then I think it was Elliot Anderson hit him on the other side. And in my mind, I'm thinking, these guys are not even thinking about the game. They're thinking Messi the whole time. And if this is the case, the second half will be too long, because Messi sort of loves that. When he knows, oh, I'm the target, okay, so I'll bring the game to you. It's almost like a situation where if you're playing against him, you sort of have to ignore him, in the sense of, like, don't make him feel special, like what he is. Sort of like play and just, you know, enjoy the moment. Don't show him like you have a plan against him, because the moment you sort of show you have a plan against him, he's then switched on to prove you wrong. And then, you know, we've seen what we've seen.
1: You know, as football wisdom, I'm not a Messi worshiper, but like the way that man just thinks, you know, is one of the reasons that he is known as the greatest of all time.
0: Yeah, incredible.
1: He truly is. Now, enough of yesterday's match. We're going to talk in a second about the third place match, inshallah, which is happening this Saturday night, well, rather early morning Sunday at 1 a.m. On Sunday, our next episode of the World Cup coverage here on 90.4 is going to be all about the big finale, which is going to be Sunday night at 11 p.m. We still want to hear your guys' predictions. 7244207 for both matches. And who do you think is going to win this World Cup? 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
1: So, Fahim, my friend, people are saying, you know, France and England should both not get third place. They're saying there's one team that drew both teams that made it to the final. They drew Spain, they drew Argentina, ended up at the very end of the game 0-0 and 2-2. Cabo Verde. Everyone's saying they deserve to be third place. Thoughts on the matter?
0: Yeah.
1: Honorary third place?
0: Yeah, I mean, England outsiders in this. I would pick Morocco, because I think, yeah, in this world
1: honorary
0: stage,
1: third place.
0: Oh, yeah, correct. Okay, then yes, Cabo Verde. I think.
1: What would you pick Morocco for?
0: Because they're the best African side.
1: Okay, so honorary fourth, let's say.
0: Maybe.
1: Well, Cabo Verde is African.
0: Yeah, but I mean, they won people's hearts because of other reasons other than just, you know, the football part. But yes, I don't mind them getting that. And maybe there will be some new sort of trophy.
1: Participation trophy.
0: Yeah.
1: Best underdog.
0: Something like this. Yeah, I think they will get something, because, you know, FIFA will look to monetize on this.
1: They definitely will.
0: Yeah, so... Yeah, so I see them getting some sort of an award in there. And it's safe to say that regardless of what happens in the final, whether it's Spain or Argentina that will win, it's guaranteed that Messi will win the Golden Ball. It's guaranteed. So it's not going to be a situation where people will say, oh, it's rigged. Messi has been the best player of this tournament. I think he has the most assist, probably like 4 or 5 already. He scored 8 goals. He's in the final.
1: Again, 39 years old.
0: At 39 years old.
1: Grandpa terms in football.
0: Yeah. So, one, at this point, the Golden Ball, where is the best player, definitely, guaranteed. None of the Spanish players have shown that they deserve to be the best player. Not Lamine, even if he scores 5 goals against the Argentines, he won't win the Golden Ball. Because he hasn't shown that, you know, in the last 7 games.
1: He's just fun to watch.
0: Yeah.
1: Every few, like in a match, he'll have like 2 or 3 moments where he's going to do a trick and everyone's like, yeah, look at that 18-year-old kid. You know, but he's special. He's special for sure. But his time is not now.
0: Yeah.

then you've got the golden boot. And this is where I think ego will take place. So normally third place, so England against France, normally third place, the big teams, once they get knocked out of the semi

0: want that exact one. Ah, the
1: yeah, that's the
0: the ego yeah. boost.
1: So he would look to, you know, get a goal in that game or two, so that he can eclipse Messi and win at least the golden boot. So he's at this stage, all right. But if that doesn't happen, and basically he stays on 8 goals, so then there's a chance now Messi eclipses him in the final, or they get tied at 8 goals. I don't think Messi's bothered, where they will share the golden boot as well. And then it brings the subject, if Argentina win the World Cup, who wins the Ballon d'Or? I think it's pretty clear.
0: You think Lionel's going to win the Ballon?
1: For sure.
0: But even though in the Ballon d'Or, they don't just look at the World Cup, of course. They look across league and
1: yes.
0: championships.
1: And it's
0: Messi's
1: a French,
0: in Inter Miami, though.
1: Correct. And it's a very French, you know, trophy that bases its stats and metrics on Europe. But they've changed that this year, because I think they've realized Messi's up to something, and they'll give it to him, because he is the best player. I mean, in the past, we've always argued who the best player in the world is, right? Where people would bring up names, Neymar or Cristiano, and is Messi better than Maradona? I think this year, regardless of what happens in the final, I think even a person that doesn't even watch football, doesn't understand football, has heard what this guy is and is done.
0: I mean, look at the previous Ballon d'Or winner, Dembele.
1: Yeah.
0: Look at what he's done in this tournament.
1: Yeah.
0: And compare him to what Messi has done in this tournament.
1: Yeah.
0: It's like they're not, it's like watching an under 21 or under 17 versus World Cup footballer, in essence.
1: Exactly.
0: And the just the levels of performance. Dembele, of course, one of the best players right now out there, for good reason. But if you just look at both of them and what they've done for their teams, how they've assisted, how they've scored, how they've controlled the game, it's so, so far apart.
1: Correct.
0: So it's going to be interesting to see for sure. I am curious, though, in regards to England versus France this weekend, early morning Sunday, rather. Who you think France is going to walk away with a win here?
1: Yeah.
0: England,
1: again, you know, they haven't been the greatest of sides. Leading into this tournament, I could only see three winners, and that was France, Spain, or Argentina. And obviously, there would be one extra team, which was England. So, were they in contention to win the World Cup? No. I didn't see them coming here to win the World Cup. So now they go and face France. France that has been in two World Cup finals back-to-back, winning one and losing one in penalties. They're the better side. Their attacking force is just incredible. Will England be able to produce the football they produced in the first 45 minutes last night? I don't think so. You know, they won't really want to do that. And again, you know, Thomas Tuchel at this moment, he probably thinks it's game over for him. He's probably going to get sacked. He won't last in that job, because they brought him in to try and win a major tournament. Because previously, you know, and I did mention it yesterday, Gareth Southgate managed to reach two Euro finals back to back. And that wasn't enough, because they always expect to win, right? And you come in, Thomas Tuchel, you know, we don't see any football. We don't see any sort of major changes with the English side. And you get knocked out in the semi-final. I think at this point he'll be resigned. And he will sort of play the players that haven't really played, you know, just to live on good grace, you know. So that the likes of, you know, Ivan Toney, the fringe players. And potentially, you know, France will do the same. You know, Deschamps, this is his last game managing France. And it looks like Zinedine Zidane will take over after the World Cup.

0: So he will also want to leave on good graces, and he will, give the fringe players opportunity to play. So the likes of Mateta and Cherki and Zaire Emery, they'll get minutes. So do I look too much into that game? Not really, because no one wants to play for third place. No one remembers third place. If I ask you who was third place in 2022, do you remember,
1: Don't put me on the spot like that, babe. Who
0: Talat?
1: won for third place? Do you? No?
0: You see, that's the thing. I remember Morocco, because Morocco played France, right? In the semis. And they lost. So they went into the third place. And I think,
1: Croatia secured that.
0: yeah, so
1: Yeah.
0: Croatia played played Argentina in the semis. So then Croatia played Morocco. But, nobody remembers this. Nobody cares. Nobody cares. Because it's third place, And one thing, I just want to say is I'm just glad football won in this World Cup. I know there's a lot that has been happening where people say, oh, there's a lot of rigging, there's a lot of politics involved, and it's not fair, the referee this and that. Listen, if you are a football enthusiast, if you follow football, and it's not just like a World Cup thing, if you are really like passionate about this sport, this has been the greatest World Cup of all time, in my opinion. So we've seen 102 games played. I've watched about 95 games out of the 102. And in these 95 games, it's incredible. In the past, I would never watch group stage games where it's just, the minor side. But this time, I did, because the level has been exceptional. And that's the reason why you have Gianni Infantino looking at the possibility of having 64 teams in 2030, because it has been a big success with the 48 teams. Of course, people are saying, oh, it's more games. No, it's not. It's more games on TV. Because you have 48 teams, so you have more rounds, and you have an extra round of 32 knockout. But for the teams that start from the beginning to the final, it used to be 7, now it's 8. So if you introduce 64, it's not going to be 8, it's going to be 9. But it's still the same thing. So what's an extra game? We would all love an extra game. So I think it's been a great success. I think football wins. I feel we're going to have a really good final, the last final. So 2018, it was a very dodgy final where you had Croatia against France. Everyone knew Croatia didn't have enough to beat the French. And it was very boring because France ended up winning 4-1. I mean, that's not a final. 4-1 where there's no battle in between that, where it's not a game that can bring in a neutral, a person who's not even, a football fan to come and watch. Because it was very clear there was only one team in blue that dominated the game. 2022, it was a very intense final. It went to 120 minutes. It was 3-3. The best players in the world, arrived to the occasion. Messi scoring 2 and Mbappe scoring 3. Then the game goes on penalties, and then it was decided that way. Unbelievable. And this time we have Spain against Argentina, where it's just as special. Like, you have two teams that will come here to engage, two teams that will come here to play, two teams that will come here to win. So there won't be a point in any moment in this game where you would see a team that is going to sit back and defend. No, they're all here to win. They're all champions. And this is why I feel like football has won. And that's the beauty of the World Cup. And whoever wins at this point, I'll just be glad to watch. It's unbelievable. It's a moment in time where I go, if you think this was rigged, then I don't know. Because it's impossible to think this was rigged. These are the two

0: Great sight. Argentina are defending champions. They arrive in the final. France were defending champions in 22. They arrived in the final. So, are we going to have a new, you know, king? Maybe. Maybe not. Is it going to be back-to-back? Potentially. I mean, Argentina are back-to-back Copa America champions. They've won the last World Cup. And here is another stage to win another. So that will be four major tournaments in a row. Potentially, this will be the greatest national side of all time. With the greatest player of all time.
1: Wow. Fahim, couldn't put it better myself. Thank you very much. I'm looking forward to talking with you again, inshallah, this coming Sunday, right before the big finale between Spain and Argentina. Thank you, Fahim.
0: Cheers.
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0: Good morning, Armin. You're listening to Jumpstart on 90.4 live here in Studio 1 at the top of the hill of Medina Al-Alam. Talal al-Shahri here with you alongside Kherka Asnani, Aisha Al-Zajali. And you just heard from Fahim Hamza for the World Cup. He's going to be back Sunday, inshallah, to talk about the previous third-place match and the upcoming big finale between Egypt. Oh, sorry, Egypt. Where'd that come from?
1: Yay.
0: Argentina and Spain. Big match, inshallah. So looking forward to that. Shout out to Mazen and Nobi, who's asking, when's the next James Bond movie coming out? Probably not until 2028, according to people in the industry. It's going to be another reboot. The people from a company that makes the movies.
2: Production company.
0: Probably not. It won't premiere until 2028, and that is a generous estimate. It's going to be another reboot for the millionth time of James Bond, and something to look forward to. Meanwhile, Coach Genpachi is out there. Alaikum assalam wa rahmatullahi wa barakatuh. He sends his salam to all, including to Coach Fahim. Christopher Lobo is tuned in from Kerala right now with the family. And he sent me a lovely photo of himself on vacation, he's just about to jump into the pool. And he's looking forward. I hope you enjoy the pool. Weather looks fantastic over there. It is monsoony as well, similar to Bafar. But I do see some sunlight, so enjoy the pool with the sun out. He's also requested When I Call Your Name by Vince Gill. See if we can pull that up. Thank you for sharing, Christopher. I hope you have a fantastic time in Kerala, a place that I really hope to go to one day, inshallah. Very similar to Soral in many aspects. Similar plants, waterfalls, greenery. People are great. Food is great. Culture is great. A lot to do in Kerala, or as we say in Arabic, Khair Allah, where the name comes from. The bounties of Allah.
2: Oh, very cool.
0: A very bountiful place. And on that note, WhatsApp is open to all, 724-42-007. Before I move on from the World Cup, I want to discuss something about the World Cup with you ladies.
2: Okay. Mm-hmm.
0: And that is the World Cup halftime show. There's going to be a halftime show similar to the Super Bowl. Okay. And it's going to, guess who's headlining it?
2: Shakira.
0: Well, she's going to be in it, yes. Guess who else is headlining?
2: A Palestinian Colombian artist.
0: No, Eliana is not going to be in it.
3: I have no idea, genuinely.
0: Of all people in the world, Madonna.
2: Oh, wow. She's still going.
0: Madonna's still going.
2: I mean, she did release a song recently that was a bit like, you know, it was a song.
0: It was a song. Well, she's going to be headlining alongside Justin Bieber.
3: Oh.
0: Okay. Shakira's mentioned. BTS, the Korean band.
3: Oh.
0: Burna Boy. Okay. Gustavo Duhamel, who is he's a Philharmonic Orchestra conductor. And he's going to be conducting the PS22 chorus, which is going to feature Coldplay.
3: Oh.
0: Yeah, this is the most random assortment of people.
3: It really is very random.
0: And Burna Boy, representing Nigeria and the African continent. So again, the lineup is going to be Justin Bieber, Madonna, Shakira, BTS, Burna Boy, the PS22 chorus, and Coldplay. All performing.
3: What a random lineup.
0: And all they have is 10 minutes.
3: What?
0: Yes. So all those people are going to perform in 10 minutes. It's a 15-minute break. They're actually going to do about 11 minutes. So for them to, they have 4 minutes to set up the stage and then take it apart for the teams to start again. And America's pushing for it to be 20 minutes long, the break, similar to the Super Bowl. So they have enough time, but FIFA's pushing back and saying, no, we want to stick to 15. So nothing official has been announced as of yet. But usually when you see a halftime shows in the Super Bowl, it's usually on one theme. You know, you're going to have hip hop artists. Okay, when Dr. Dre, and it was Snoop Dogg, and it was Eminem, and it was 50 Cent, and it was Kendrick Lamar. You know,
2: it had a theme.
0: Then you have Latino. You know, you had, what's his name again?
3: Bad Bunny.
0: Bad Bunny. And he had several artists pop in, who were also Latino, and several cameos from Latino actresses, actors, singers, so forth, people dancing around. There was a lot of Easter eggs in there, people who you didn't notice. Ricky Martin was in there, and then you have, like, let's say, who else did we have? We had Kendrick Lamar. It was hip hop all the way through, and you had random Easter eggs like the SZA doing the Crip Walk,
3: the Crip Walk.
0: We also had,
3: that wasn't SZA.
0: Selena,
3: what's her name?
0: The tennis player.
2: Serena Williams.
0: Yes. She was doing the Sea Walk. You know, SZA performed, DJ Mustard was there. So again, all within one theme. If we go back even further, it's pop. It's J-Lo, it's Shakira, it's Bruno Mars, it's Beyonce, it's Rihanna. There's no real change of genre. And then you have Justin Bieber, pop. Madonna, old pop. Shakira, Latino pop. BTS, Korean pop. Burna Boy, African music.

0: and then you have a chorus, and then you have rock, pop, Coldplay. Yeah, and all within sort of the pop sphere, but each with a very distinct style. So
1: I feel like they don't even really mesh well together.
0: We're going to find out.
1: I guess we will.
0: Find out.
2: I don't want to find out.
0: That, again, is going to be happening. World Cup finale, which, by the way, is going to take place Sunday night next week. 11 p.m. is going to be the timing. And it's going to last until 1 a.m. if the match ends on time. And if it doesn't, then it's going to go to extra time and penalties. How long will that take, Fahim? If extra time and penalties added up together, how long does it usually take? About 45 minutes? Yeah. Yeah, about 45 minutes. So they do that, and then you have the coronation. So if it goes all the way like it did the previous World Cup, it's going to hit 1:45 a.m. By the time they get their medals and stuff, it's going to be like 2:30 a.m. So 3 a.m.
1: Jeez. It's okay. We don't have to watch all that. We just need to know who won.
0: What? It will be 3 hours, 15 minutes. 3 hours, 15 minutes.
1: Wow,
2: if unnecessary.
0: 2:15. So, what do you mean unnecessary? It's the biggest sporting event in the world every 4 years, okay?
2: Biggest sporting event, yes. Yeah.
0: And most of it's playing. And then you have Madonna, Justin Bieber, Shakira, BTS, and Burna Boy.
2: I don't
0: alongside
2: even want
0: Coldplay.
2: Any of that.
0: You know what I love is the PS22 chorus features Coldplay. Coldplay does not feature them. You go, PS22 chorus. What is the PS22 chorus? It feels like a video game.
2: It does.
0: Oh, wait, PS22 chorus? Let's see. Of Staten Island.
1: Staten Island.
2: Well, that's not how it goes, sorry.
0: It's the Webby Award-winning internet choral sensation featuring a chorale sensation featuring 85 public schools of 4th and 5th graders.
1: Oh, cute.
3: Oh, we're going to have...
0: Yes.
3: 4th and 5th grade.
0: We're going to have 8-year-olds and 9-year-olds performing at the World Cup finale featuring Coldplay.
2: Aww.
0: How cool is that for those
2: fun.
0: Kids?
2: That's very cute. I like that.
1: Imagine getting being able to say that I performed at the World Cup.
2: Yeah, wild.
1: As a kid, that's so fun.
0: It does sound fun.
1: Bragging rights.
0: Oh my God, the bloopers are going to be hilarious if there are any. But
1: there will be. I hope so.
0: Probably. Probably. Now, ladies.
2: What's up?
1: Hello.
0: Who listens to K-pop?
1: I used to listen to a lot of K-pop.
0: Why is BTS a thing? What makes them special?
1: What makes them special? I really don't know what makes them special specifically. I guess they're the first ones who managed to get popular.
2: Like internationally?
1: Internationally, yeah. So,
0: Excuse me. Yeah. Big Bang, 21, Psy.
1: Well... Yeah, but they are the first ones who managed to get popular.
0: No, they're not.
1: Yes, they are.
0: BTS?
1: BTS is the first K-pop group to win, like, awards. I think they won a Grammy or something like that. They won...
0: That has nothing to do with popularity.
2: Can I check out of this conversation?
1: Can I check
2: out? Do I have to be here for this?
1: She's tired of us already. But no, I'm pretty sure, like, they're the first one who won awards internationally.
0: Okay.
1: They were pretty popular here.
0: First Korean artist to win a Grammy Award was South Korean singer Sumi Jo, who won Best Recording in 1993.
1: Okay.
0: Okay. So Sumi Jo for K-pop. Golden, the movie from K-pop,
1: Demon Hunters.
0: Was the first to win a Grammy Award.
1: Really?
0: Yes.
1: I'm pretty sure I've heard this somewhere. I used to be a very big... back in middle school.
0: So BTS was the first K-pop group to perform at a Grammys Award. They didn't even win.
1: Okay. They're the first
0: don't
1: to get like...
0: Don't me.
1: Okay, no. I mean, they're the first to get international.
2: Calm down, Talal. I didn't know you were such a...
0: Dude.
1: We didn't know you were such a K-pop fan.
2: K-pop fan. Oh my God. K-pop fan. Fanboy. Fanboy. K-pop
1: yeah, you're
2: fanboy.
1: Such a K-pop fanboy.
0: Come on, Big Bang, man. Big Bang were one of the biggest ever. And they were formed in 2006. They sold over 140 million records. They were called the Kings of K-Pop.
2: Did you memorize any of their
0: they
2: choreo?
0: They beat out Maroon 5. Yeah, of course I memorized their choreo. You know, they brought it to the international globe. It's like saying...
1: There you have it, Iman.
0: Wait, it's like saying Fifth Harmony is the first giant... You know, girl band and completely ignoring Destiny's Child.
2: Yeah, they are.
0: Do you know who Destiny's Child is?
1: I've heard of them.
0: Who's in Destiny's Child?
1: I have no idea.
0: Beyonce.
1: Oh, wait. That's what their thing was called.

0: Yeah, exactly. So don't come to me like BTS or the First People. You don't know Destiny's Child. Have you heard of the Spice Girls?
1: I have.
2: Yeah, I've heard of the Spice Girls. Cinnamon, Cloves. Cinnamon.
0: Well, guess Paprika. What? One Direction, the first, you know, group of four from the UK to ever make it big, okay, on the international stage.
2: You did it. You got through that sentence in one piece. Congratulations. Well,
1: good job, Paula. You did it. Very well.
2: We're very proud of you. You made it out alive.
1: You made it out alive, indeed. Didn't know you were such a K-pop fan.
2: Yeah. Name your favorite song. Go on. What's your favorite K-pop song?
0: Oh, the favorite K-pop song?
2: Yeah, yes. Since you're such a K-pop
0: Mega
2: fan.
0: Chain Chalaga by 21.
2: Okay.
0: Yes, it's a fun one.
1: He was not lying.
2: Yeah.
0: Means I'm the best Korean.
2: We figured. Yeah. Okay. Thank you.
1: Of course it does.
0: Fantastic, baby. That was a fun one by Big Bang. Anyhow, moving away from that, I used this rant to prepare Christopher Lobo's
2: request.
0: And we're going to be finishing off the show. So let me tell you guys what to expect, inshallah, over the rest of the day and the weekend. Starting off after this show, you're going to be hearing a playlist called something like Retro Pop. I'm not sure. And then after that at 11, we're going to have a playlist called Broccoli List 2.
2: Okay.
1: I love the names of these playlists.
2: It sounds healthy. I need more vegetables in my life anyhow. As a reminder, vegetable inflation has increased by 23%.
0: It has, unfortunately. Muscat Candid from 12 to 3 is going to have Asma Riyamiya alongside Arfan Al-Ajmi.
2: Woo!
0: Arfan's going to pop in from 1 until 2:15, inshallah. Then after Muscat Candid, we're going to have from 3 to 4 a playlist called Carefree Summer. Sunset Drive is going to be on from 4 to 7 with Bubs is not coming through. It's going to be Nadia and Pluto, inshallah. Weekly Recap, for which I just finished writing. It's going to be up at 7 p.m., inshallah. Then after that, you're going to be hearing a playlist that I threw together. It's European hip-hop from 2019 to 2021, which I was telling Khairika earlier this week. I found a very random spattering of European hip-hop that was shared to us by our licensing company. One batch of about 5 or 6 songs in 2019, another batch of about 5 or 6 songs in 2021, and I threw them together to make this playlist. It's fun. And then we have from 10 past 8, African Disco.
2: Ooh, nice.
0: Hello. News Bulletin at 9, and then we have Afro-Latino Beats, DJ Salah Al-Masruri. And then we're going to have the repeat of the World Cup coverage, episode 25, which we just finished up earlier. It's going to re-air then. Then after that, we're going to have the 8910B Frequency List 1, which is based off of songs of a similar frequency. Pop it in very quickly to Friday. Your morning is going to start up at 9 a.m. with the full version, 2-hour version of the weekly recap, which I present and Azam produces. Then we're going to have from 11 until 12, Between Candid Thoughts, episode 7 by Asma Riyamiya, a chill, laid-back Friday morning kind of show. It's just something to relax to and to enjoy the light music, stuff like that. At 12:30, we're going to have a replay of the Hanan Al-Busaidi interview about living with a very rough disease and still managing to become a very successful woman. When she was told that she would never be able to walk again and that she would probably not live a very long life or ever have children or work, and she did all of those and more.
1: Wow. Props to her.
0: At 1 p.m. we have Roadmap, episode 367 from Hatem Al-Abdussalam, probably our longest running show ever on the station. Then we have the News Bulletin at 2:30. Weekly Recap is going to air again at 2:40, the short version. Then we're going to play the Khaled Al-Awad Mubashal interview, which I did with the CMO of Mubashal. Fantastic dude. We enjoyed having him over. And then we're going to have a replay of the Cultural Diary Episode 1 about Lawati weddings at 4:30, and then Belushi weddings at 7:30. We're also going to have several playlists, including Chilled Groove, but you don't know any of the artists. We have this playlist is Fuego. We have the 8910B Frequency. We have mixtape 12A2345B frequency made on air. No, literally on air. I mean, like,
1: oh, yes,
0: plain air, not radio air. Mixed by Azan. That is the actual name of the playlist, by the way.
2: Wow. I am impressed.
0: Then on Saturday morning, we're going to have some chill music in the morning, including a playlist called Ambient Conversation at a Coffee Shop. And Between Candid Thoughts at 11. Then we have at 12:30, Dina, Mother and Daughter Business Interview, which is designed by Dina, life by Dina, and more. Roadmap, episode 368, is going to air at 1 p.m., which is Hatem Al Abd Salam. And then we're going to have replays of the weekly recap, as well as the Sablan Dinwaniya episode of Cultural Diary. That's going to be at 3:30. At 4 p.m., ROP Weekly, Children in the Age of Technology. We're going to have another replay of the Cultural Diary, which is going to be Henna. That's going to be at 5:30 p.m. We're going to have the full weekly recap Saturday version from 9 until, from 7 p.m. until 9 p.m. Then we're going to have airing one of our syndicated shows right after the 9 p.m. news bulletin, Funky Nation, a lot of funk. And we also have some playlists like Snug as a Bug, Fun Time, Cassette Tokyo, Mal Guitar, and more. So that's your weekend. 90.4, we just hit 10 a.m. Thank you, Khairka. Thank you, Aisha. See you guys next week, inshallah. Here's Vince Gill, When I Call Your Name, going out to Christopher Lovo. Have a great day and a great weekend. And remember, this weekend is going to be room temperature.
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السلام عليكم and welcome to مسقط Candid with me Esma on 90.4 عمان FM. Happy Thursday, it's the 16th of July and I'm hanging out with you all the way to 3 PM. Happy weekend! Happy weekend! Setting you up for the weekend with today's Afropop Afrobeat playlist. Let us know at any point of today's show you got a favorite tune setting you up for the weekend. WhatsApp us to request it on 7244-2007. That is 7244-2007. It is the weekend and the spirits are high. We want to keep you updated with your weather on this first hour. Keep on listening around 1 PM. We have Irfan El Azmi joining us for today's Random Fact Marathon. Irfan El Azmi joins Muscat Candid Mondays and Thursdays at 1 PM. 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What are you up to this weekend? What are you guys doing? I've got a photo shoot happening tomorrow on Friday, so I'm a little excited for it. I mean, I'm both excited and maybe not, you know, totally thrilled about the idea. Let me explain. So I love the fact that I have this photo shoot happening. I love the idea behind it. I like what it is representing. My only issue is the fact that it's on Friday. Why does it have to be on Friday? Friday is supposed to be me day. I don't know what you do with your weekends, but to me, I kind of declare every Friday officially me day. And I try to do everything that I want to do on Friday that is just specifically about me. Sometimes, you know, I choose to spend it with family, very close friends, and sometimes all by myself. But now, no, I got a photo shoot that I'm kind of excited for. So I'm conflicted. I don't know how to feel about it. So tell me, what are you up to this weekend? What are you doing on this weekend? Let us know on 7244-2007. That is 7244-2007. Let's begin today's musical journey. I've got an upbeat tune lined up for us first. Here's Rama with Ozeba.

how the rest of it, the only thing with me, me the happy now you can be. Internet got started to when you talk, make you come from, make you for empathy. I go prove to them, say somebody bad, eh? Somebody wicked, eh? I go do my best to make all of you nervous. I don't got money for my set, I don't intercept. I get put together for reset. Say you want get kicked, cause I be jump fence, eh?

Huge shout out to Ali Guava. You're listening tonight to Points for Iman FM. My name is Esma, and Ali Guava sent us this. He's like, can you believe we're in July? I can't. You know what I can't believe? I can't believe, Ali, that we're not in Bali, okay? I can't believe that we're not somewhere in I don't know, Phuket, by the beach, by the ocean. You know what I can't believe? I can't believe we're not in Salalah. Okay, enjoying some just, I don't know, anything cooler. Personally.

Welcome to the big party on What's Got Candid. 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

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It's Esma here, and here's your weather update. Ranging between 37 to 29 degrees outside of Muscat. It's partly cloudy skies along the coastal areas of Dhofar and its mountains with chances of some drizzle. Chances of cloud formation in isolated rain over parts of Al-Hajar Mountains associated with downdraft. Chances of dust rising over the deserts and open areas of Al-Wusta and Dhofar. Chances of late night to early morning low clouds over south Al-Sharqiyya, Al-Wusta and parts of the coastal areas of Oman Sea that may cause some light rain. The sea state is moderate to rough along the coastal areas of the Arabian Sea with a maximum wave height of 5 meters. It's moderate with a maximum wave height ranging between 2 to 1.5 meters along the coastal areas of Oman Sea. And it slides along the western parts of Musandam with a maximum wave height of 1.25 meters. Humidity levels remaining at an all-time high ranging between 75 to 95%. Outside of Muscat, 80 to 95% in Salalah, so always remember to stay hydrated. 90.4 Oman FM, it's Esma here, and that was your weather update.

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What are you up to this weekend? It's Esma here. This is 90.4 Ramayana FM. Welcome back to Muscat Candid. Happy Thursday. You some of my favorite tunes that are setting me up for the weekend. Let us know if you'd like to listen to anything specific, a song that kind of brings you that weekend mood. WhatsApp us to request, sit on 7244-2007. Playing you upbeat tracks all throughout today's show. What are you up to this weekend? What are you doing? I've got a photo shoot that I'm excited for. The only non-exciting part about it is the fact that it's happening tomorrow. Because why? Why are we working on Fridays? But I think it's gonna be good. As long as it's something for a good cause, which it is. Let me know what you're up to on 7244-2007. That is 7244-2007. Playing you more upbeat tunes. I've got KC lined up for us

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NP, Anderson Paak on 90.4 around FM. What's popping? What's going on? Happy weekend. I've got Toby Gray lined up for us next. More music from Shanseya and so much more. Setting you up for the weekend with today's playlist.

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Sam Hinshaw with Jim OK on 90.4 Oman FM. It was Updates by Burna Boy lined up for you before. Let us know if you got a favorite weekend tune that you'd like to listen to. 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That is 7244-2007. Music from Ibra, Nviri, The Storyteller, Usher, and so much more, all on this hour.

0: Saturday from 12 to 3 on 90.4 Armine FM. It's Esma joining me live in Studio One. Welcome, Urfan Al-Ajmi.
1: Always a pleasure to be here. How you feeling?
0: I'm feeling okay. How you doing?
1: Just okay. It's the weekend, Esma. You should be more than okay.
0: I'm
1: right?

0: working tomorrow.
1: Oh, my, you have my sympathies. Make that money, though. You know what I'm doing tomorrow?
0: I'm not. This is extra. Oh. This is. I'm not making a dime. There's a chance I lose money.
1: Whoa. I don't want to know what you're doing.
0: I got a photo shoot.
1: Yeah, you're losing money.
0: I'm definitely.
1: But hey, the photos are going to be worth it, though.
0: That's the thing, right? I love it. You know how people have hobbies?
1: Yes.
0: My hobby is modeling.
1: You know, I love that for you. Good on you, mate.
0: I swear. Like, my hobbies are modeling and painting.
1: Well, you know what my hobbies include?
0: What?
1: Sleeping in, which is exactly what I'm doing tomorrow. I refuse to be productive.
0: You want to make me jealous? I'm not.
1: At least I'm not losing any money.
0: You know why I'm losing money? You know why I'm losing money?
1: Why are you losing money?
0: Because I'm a woman. And I'm way too expensive. If you hear me out, my dear listener, my lady listener, female listener, girly listener, what's up? 7244-2007. Our fan doesn't believe that we are expensive.
1: Oh, no, I believe it.
0: I still want a confirmation. Still want suppers anyway. He's lying. He doesn't believe it. So what's up? 7244-2007. All you need to do, my lady friend, is just say this. Women are expensive.
1: Any guy listeners want to come to my defense out there?
0: No.
1: Oh, wow.
0: I already said no.
1: All by myself.
0: You ready for today's Random Fact Marathon?
1: Always.
0: Let's go. I got happiness from around the world.
1: Well, I got historical stuff.
0: Cool.
1: Yeah.
2: Of Candid every Thursday
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0: Point 4 Oman FM. It's Isma and Urfan here, and we are ready with today's Random Fact Marathon. Now, I've got updates with happy news from around the world, and Urfan has historical outdated facts.
1: Yeah, historical outdated facts,
0: and
1: that
0: I'm updated.
1: Are complete. You're updated, I'm outdated. Yours are useful, mine's are completely useless.
0: I don't know about useful. I don't promise that you're going to benefit. Will you know something absolutely unrelated to your day-to-day life? Yes. Will it be useful? I can't guarantee it.
1: Might make for interesting trivia nights with your friends.
0: We don't do that.
1: You know?
0: We're not that type of people, okay? No. We don't know trivia anything. Yo, I have to the idea of karaoke doesn't even fly by them like that. I'm serious. I'd be like, should we have a karaoke night? And everybody would look at me and be like, why? Why? They don't do trivia. They don't do karaoke. And it's the happiest I've been in a very long time.
1: Well, then I have no idea what use any of these facts will do. They're not going to benefit your life in any way, shape, or form. They're not going to make it worse,
0: but they're not going to improve it either.
1: You have some useless knowledge that's probably going to delete an important family memory or something from your brain.
0: Well, we hope not. We hope we don't do that, okay? But this is actually quite interesting. So I found a couple of happy news from around the world. This is one. Have you ever heard of an aerobatic pilot?
1: I don't think I have. What is that?
0: Yeah, this is new. Okay, I'll tell you. An aerobatic pilot is an aviation professional who flies aircraft through extreme non-standard maneuvers like loops and rolls and inverted flights. And it's like circus, but in the sky.
1: But you're in a plane.
0: Yes, exactly.
1: Okay, you're painting a picture now. I see it.
0: Exactly,
1: I get it.
0: But they're like these extreme non-standard maneuvers. These loops and rolls are insane. It requires exceptional spatial awareness, physical fitness, and also that physical fitness is to withstand the heavy G-forces and specialized training as well. So they operate globally, usually in competitive sports or even professional air shows, using these agile planes, so the Extra 330 or the Pitts Special. Now, again, these are very special planes for aerobatics specifically. Now, for the pilot that will be in these planes, is called an aerobatic pilot.
1: Nice.
0: Okay. Now, when it comes to aerobatic flying, few names are as respected as this next lady that I'm talking about, who is considered widely one of the greatest aerobatic pilots in aviation history. And it's a woman! That's what made me so happy. Her name is Svetlana.
1: Svetlana, shout out to you, Svetlana, if you're tuning in.
0: And I'm butchering this name, apologies. Vladimirova Kapanina. Svetlana Vladimirova Kapanina.
1: Can I just stop for you for a split second?
0: And because her name is Svetlana? Isn't that such a cool name?
1: Exactly. The name is Svetlana. 10 out of 10. It's fantastic.
0: And her last name is like Vladimirova.
1: Like, ooh, ooh, ooh, ooh, ooh.
0: Kapanina.
1: That's an amazing name right there. That's a name right there.
0: That's a Russian name for you, man. She is not only considered one of the greatest aerobatic pilots in aviation history. We're talking about a sport that requires exceptional spatial awareness. Like, you need to see beyond seeing.
1: Oh, yeah.
0: You need to have physical fitness like it's no one's business.
1: Just have eyes on the back of your head at that point.
0: Probably, yeah, yeah. And there's so many specialized trainings that you have to go through, you know? Because, again, like, aerobatics in the sky... What else do you want, man? This has to be, you know, something completely difficult. And the fact that this Russian pilot lady is considered one of the greatest in aviation history is amazing. She has an unmatched record at the Women's World Aerobatic Championships. And she had the recognition. She earned recognition from Guinness World Records.
1: Ooh.
0: As the most decorated pilot in sports aviation.
1: You know
0: the
1: what?
0: The most decorated. She has, you know, she has basically, she's been on the Guinness World Record over 6 times.
1: No way!
0: Exactly. Her title reflects her extraordinary achievements. She is extraordinary, like, beyond somebody's imagination. And we're talking about competitive flying, right? You know? Like, this is, like, what, probably the toughest thing to do in aviation?
1: Maybe? Could you imagine?
0: Because, like, that's how it looks to me, but I could be wrong. But her precision, skill, and consistency have made her a legend in aerobatics community. And I love this. I love that she has always been consistent. She's always improved her skill and her precision. And today, she's regarded as one of the greatest to ever do it.
1: Is she still doing it?
0: I hope so.
1: Does it say it by any chance?
0: I hope so. I really hope so.
1: But yes, also...
0: It looks like she is.
1: But also, to any commercial pilots out there tuning in...
0: Be jealous.
1: Don't be jealous. Attempt to do this when you have passengers in your aircraft.
0: This is not how it works for sure. Okay. She's 57 years old today.
1: Okay.
0: Yeah. She was born sometime in the late 60s. But yeah, she's still around. She's rocking and rolling.
1: You know, good for her. 6-time a world Guinness record breaker. Like, you know what? I dare someone to attempt breaking her record. She's done it 6 times. At that point, you might as well just give up. But then again, I'm sure someone at some point in history is going to accomplish that.
0: But looking at her age, 57, like, if she's retired right now, like, you've earned it,
1: 100%. I would hope she's retired.
0: Me too. I hope she's not flying anymore.
1: Same.
0: Just for the sake of, like, you kind of did it, girl. Khalas.
1: Yeah, just relax.
0: What else?
1: Enjoy that money. Chill.
0: Well, I hope she did make a lot of money. Because I don't know how much people in this field make. I don't know. I never went that far in the ChatGPT realm of this.
1: I mean, this is the first time I'm even hearing about this, so yeah. I have no idea what the income is for these athletes, to be honest.
0: I just saw it, like, on a post on Instagram, and I was like, ooh, this looks interesting. And I did a little deep dive, and then I found her on Guinness World Records, and I found her here and there, and I was like, ooh, she fancy. Let's talk about her.
1: Question for you, though. Mm-hmm. If you were to break a record, what would it be for?
0: If I were to break a record... What would it be for?
1: Like, if you were to set your mind, I'm going to be the best there ever was and will be in one specific field, what would it be for?
0: Can I be honest?
1: Yes.
0: I never want to be the best.
1: Really?
0: In terms of needing to excel over everybody else. Like, when I want to be the best at something, has nothing to do with other people or the, what is it called? Or the Guinness World
1: Record book,
0: yes. Like, my version of the best has nothing to do with breaking any records or beating any people out there. It has a lot to do with me just trying to be the best I can be. And the same that I've got, everything that works for me, focus on that.

0: Make the best I can make. Amadi, let's go and then break a record for who?
1: Bragging rights.
0: You know that I lack humbleness. Okay? You want me to achieve even that? Nuh-uh.
1: That's exactly
0: Not
1: why.
0: some things are better left unearned. You know what I mean? I think I'm happy not needing to break a world record of anything. Like, okay, to be in the Guinness World Record is kind of cool.
1: Yes.
0: And have I participated before?
1: Wait, you
0: Yes!
1: have? Tell me more.
0: Of course I have!
1: Tell me more. I need to
0: We
1: know.
0: were trying to build the biggest map, right?
1: Okay.
0: Or the largest map per size. I mean, like in comparison to the country that we were making the map of, and it was made out of paintings.
1: Oh, that's
0: So it was like the
1: amazing.
0: largest, but I don't think it ever made it to the world, to Guinness's World
1: Oh, that's
0: Records. Like, I think we
1: disappointing.
0: attempted, but it never really happened. We wanted to make a large map of Bahrain. Shout out to Bahrain. But yes, because Bahrain is not super big, so making a scale map was achievable.
1: Okay. I don't know why. For some reason in my head, I thought when you said map, I
0: It's
1: thought
0: a
1: like I
0: scale map. It's a scale map, like a
1: yeah.
0: whole. Yeah. And it was made out of paintings of school kids. And they painted whatever made them feel like this is what represents
1: That
0: Bahrain.
1: is amazing.
0: That was pretty cool, to be
1: That's
0: honest.
1: pretty cool.
0: We achieved it, yes. Did it ever enter the Guinness Book of World Records? Not really. But I think it was an amazing attempt, a beautiful, beautiful experience. I've met people I still know today, still hang out with today, still keep up with today. And I've also met people I don't like and I've blocked recently. However,
1: Good for you.
0: overall, hey, nothing is perfect, isn't it? But
1: Not
0: Bahrain
1: even
0: is
1: friendships.
0: absolutely beautiful. I miss it. I want to go back. I actually went back there for a lot of times. Like after that first visit, I went back year after year. But ever since the pandemic, and it's been a minute. However, I did get some of them to visit me here in Oman. So that was pretty incredible. But shout out to all the Bahrainis listening to us right now. What's up? It's on 7244-2007. You know, Bahrainis are exactly like us.
1: How do you mean?
0: I don't know, man. When I was in Bahrain, it felt like I'm still home.
1: Oh, of course.
0: It
1: I get
0: definitely felt like I am still home. Yeah, some terminologies were different. But that's okay.
1: I mean, that's fine.
0: Yeah, that's absolutely fine.
1: If anything, it makes it more interesting, you
0: It
1: know? Yeah.
0: does, it does, it does, it does. And some of the best breakfasts I've ever had. Some of the best shai. Some of the craziest, wildest malghoum shawarmas I've ever had.
1: Ooh, you had me at
0: It's
1: shawarma.
0: food, man.
1: You had
0: The
1: me at shawarma.
0: thing that makes me, that makes me just so attached to Bahrain, apart from its lovely, beautiful people, the food. The food!
1: You know, you're selling Bahrain hard to me right now. Bahrain is one of the two GCC countries that I've never been to, the other being Kuwait. And yeah, I feel like I need to visit it just so I can say that I've visited each and every single GCC country. And
0: Why?
1: just because I want to. It's my own weird brain. That's how it operates. I don't ask.
0: I
1: And
0: was just curious. I
1: yeah,
0: don't mean to. I was
1: no.
0: just curious. I was like, why?
1: Just in my brain, I'd be like, yeah, I'd love to visit all of them. Why not?
0: Okay.
1: So I would not.
0: So it's based on a why not situation.
1: Yeah,
0: Okay, you just want
1: basically.
0: like a checked kind of, like a box checked.
1: More or less, yes.
0: Okay.
1: And I figured, you know what? Bahrain, one of these days. I have been technically, but
0: It's beautiful.
1: I've never left the airport.
0: It's beautiful. What, you're transiting? Is that like
1: Yes.
0: a layover kind
1: Yeah,
0: of thing?
1: basically. Basically.
0: You've not, you, no.
1: It doesn't count.
0: No, of course it
1: It
0: does
1: doesn't
0: not.
1: count. It
0: I
1: doesn't
0: hate it when
1: count.
0: people do that. They
1: Yeah.
0: add countries they've been in for like 6 hours.
1: Yeah, it
0: Why are
1: doesn't
0: you
1: count.
0: adding this country? You were there for 6 hours. 4 hours.
1: Maybe less. Maybe you were just there for like an hour and you're in the next plane immediately going wherever else you're planning on going, you know?
0: Like, I've been to Ethiopia.
1: It
0: How?
1: does not count.
0: How long have you been? I was like, oh, really? You went to Ethiopia? That's amazing. How long were you staying there for? 4 hours. Why are you telling
1: Yeah,
0: me?
1: you've not been. If you've not left the airport, you've not been. Because
0: Travelism.
1: yeah, because here's the thing, the airport is its own universe. The airport does not count. The airport is its own weird little bubble, okay?
0: Do
1: You've
0: you
1: not
0: like
1: experienced the country.
0: airports?
1: Nah, not really. I once upon a time when I was a kid, I used to because, you know, when I was younger, I was like, yes, airport, we're traveling. Yay! We're going on an adventure. It's like going into a magic portal and you're landing
0: You're a
1: elsewhere.
0: whimsical child, huh?
1: Evidently so.

0: Okay.
1: But now as an adult, I'm jaded. It's like, I have to be at the airport. I have to be like 3 hours earlier. Okay, put my bag through. Is this what my parents have to endure? Okay, great, fantastic. What do you mean my bag's heavy?
0: So that you know how much they've sacrificed for you. Mm-hmm. Okay, just so that you can get excited for an adventure.
1: Kids, appreciate your parents. They do a lot.
0: Kids who, you are bad. You.
1: I appreciate my parents. Excuse you. I'm offended right now.
0: Be offended. Good. Maybe. You know what's up?
1: What's
0: dear
1: up?
0: Listener? Just in case you're like, what's going on? Listen, it's the weekend, okay? We're operating with like half of our brain cells at the moment.
1: If even that.
0: We're gonna...
1: In my case, not you. I'm not speaking on your behalf.
0: I get it.
1: Yeah.
0: No, I'm like, should have you...
1: Inside voice. That's my inside voice.
0: Did you even need to expose that much of it? Do you know what I mean? But you know what?
1: I listener was thinking it. I just confirmed it.
0: We are here. And when we are tired, we overly yep. We've got more music lined up for us next. We will come back with some more random facts. The next random fact will be about Irfan. And he is taking us back to history.

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1: for our Random Fact Marathon.
0: See, the truth is, we spend way too much time on the internet, and now it's a segment. It's Esma and Urfan here, and we're back with another Random Fact Marathon.
1: Yes, indeed we are, and it's my turn.
0: Yes, let's go.
1: But before we get to it, we just got a message, literally just now. It's from our very own, he doesn't work here, but he might as well, Hassan Al-Balushi, and he says, long days and pleasant nights, chief of the Oman FM Bloodsworn, Asma Skull Splitter Ariami, and first sword of the Oman FM Bloodsworn, named warrior scholar, Irfan Shieldbreaker Al-Ajmi. These names.
0: We should change all our passports into whatever.
1: Whatever Hassan.
0: Hassan writes for us.
1: Ooh, those are mouthful.
0: Yeah.
1: Ooh.
0: I
1: love these names. I adore these names.
0: I'm ready to be a skull splitter.
1: I'm ready to be first sword of the Oman FM sword, named warrior scholar. Oh, I love that. Anyways, he continues to say, y'all, for the first time since February, I'm going to finish some novels. Get on ya, mate. Not just one, but two novels. If you've seen my Instagram stories, boy, I had some heavy opinions and not very nice words about one of the two. Anyways, y'all, I am looking forward to this weekend. It'll be fun, and fun for you guys too, I'm hoping. Truth and courage.
0: Truth and courage right back at you. I love that.
1: 100% we do. Now, Asma, are you ready for my next fact? Or my first fact, I should say?
0: Let's go.
1: All right, so I have a question for you, though. Uh-huh. Have you ever had any pets?
0: Have you met my mother?
1: No, haven't, actually.
0: No, never. The idea of pets inside of a household

0: will send my mother into a frenzy. Like, she's not...
1: Not even a fish?
0: We're talking about my mother here.
1: Okay, never mind. Because my mother hated all... Just the idea of a pet, right? But she made a compromise with, look, we'll get a goldfish. That's all you're getting. You're not getting anything else.
0: You know what? Your mom sounds quite compromising. That's nice.
1: Anyways, moving on. I also know that you're not much of a cat person, right?

0: cafe somewhere in Muscat.
1: Yes, there is.
0: Zen, I don't know what it is. I don't know what it's called, and they gotta pay me. But every time him or shout out Terawiya kind of like bring up the idea of this cat's cafe, my response is that I can't go because I've got allergies. But no, they assume I just hate animals.
1: Not animals, cats.
2: I don't.
1: Specifically cats.
0: I don't. I do find them mean. But that's just regular. Like, that's just regular judgment, you know, or assumptions. It's kind of like what I think of you.
1: You think I'm mean?
0: No.
1: Oh.
0: But, like, for example, sometimes... Okay, I don't mean to say it, like, but, like, how can I put this? Like, sometimes you can be angry a little bit. Right?
1: Right.
0: Very, very rare. Like okay, he's usually a peaceful person.
1: Yeah.
0: Overall. Mm-hmm. But you don't want Arfan angry. Like, you would rather deal with me go angry than Arfan. You know? You don't want Arfan angry. But when I say that, it's not negative, it's just factual.
1: Okay, you know, fair enough. I'll take it.
0: Exactly. So it doesn't come with any, you know, it's just a little direct. So when it comes to cats, I say, okay, I think they're mean. But that doesn't mean they're also not cute. They're kind of not adorable. You know? And do I like them from a distance? Yes! I think I've seen some of the prettiest cats ever. Especially black cats or Omani Wadi cats.
1: Oh, black cats are beautiful.
0: I find them to be, like, so beautiful. But then at the same time, I'm like, I can't touch them. And I also see how they treat people. So well, I'm like, y'all are just mean and moody, aren't you? but yeah, that's it.
1: Well, you know who were cat people, though? I mean, there are a lot of people who are cat people nowadays.
0: Yeah, yeah, yeah.
1: You, my dear listener, might be a cat person. In fact, you might in fact have a pet cat, in which case, please send us a picture. 724-42-007. It will make my weekend at the very least. 724-42-007. Now, guess who loved them some cats?
0: Who?
1: The ancient Egyptians.
0: Yeah, I know that. I've seen that.
1: Well, do you know the extent that it went?
0: No, go ahead.
1: So, the ancient Egyptians revered animals of all sorts, right? But cats in particular were a bit special. They were viewed as bringers of fortune and good luck, and it was believed that cats would ward off evil spirits. So, as a result, it was encouraged for each household to have a pet cat with them. Whether you were royalty or just a regular, everyday common Joe, having a cat was a symbol of good fortune within the house. Now, there's a misconception that Egyptians worshipped cats. They didn't worship them. They just viewed them as symbols of good luck because they believed that animals were symbols of their gods, basically. Now, as mentioned, ancient Egyptians viewed cats as good luck if they happened to have one in the house, and that's in addition to the fact that they admired them for their hunting abilities, and according to some sources, due to how they raise their young. And as a result, ancient Egyptians were like, hey, cats, we love cats, cats are amazing, and the royalty of ancient Egypt would dress their cats in jewels. And they would have them feast along with them. So imagine if you're a cat in ancient Egypt and you're owned by a queen. You're wearing the fanciest jewelry, eating the best meals available in all of the land. You're living a good, good life, okay?
0: Yeah.
1: But here's the thing also. It extended to death as well. If a cat died, they would mummify it as they would a regular person.
0: They really did love them cats.
1: They did, and it doesn't stop there, because according to historians, ancient Egyptians, if their cat died, they would shave their eyebrows, and they would be in a mourning period until their eyebrows grew back.
0: Sounds like a fashion statement.
1: Uh-huh.
0: I don't know what to say. But you know what? If you love your cats, you love your cats. Nobody can blame you.
1: Yeah, nobody can blame you.
0: Exactly. If they could blame you, they'd be blaming Taylor Swift by now. But nobody is.
1: Why would they be blaming Taylor Swift? I'm confused.
0: Is she a cat woman?
1: Is she?
0: A cat person? Or is it just me?
1: She strikes me as one, but I wouldn't know one way or the other.
0: Hold it. But this is like my memory is thinking that Taylor Swift likes cats. Loves cats. But hold up. Maybe it's just me.
1: Do do do do do do. I'm doing elevator music while you Google. Do do do do.
0: Hold up. Yeah, she famously has three cats.
1: Three cats. Do you happen to have their names?
0: Do we have to go through this?
1: From you, we actually don't.
0: Fine, Meredith Grey, Olivia Benson.
1: Oh.
0: And Benjamin Button.
1: Okay, great.
0: You happy?
1: I have no idea what I'm doing with this information.
0: Exactly.
1: Why did I ask?
0: You did.
1: Dear listener,

0: I apologize.
1: And then...
0: Oh, there goes a vital childhood memory. Oh, no, it's replaced by the information of Taylor Swift's cat names. No.
1: We're going on a break.
0: Yeah, we should. We should. I'm

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0: 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It's Esma and Urfan here, and we're back with another round of today's Random Fact Marathon.
1: Indeed we are, and guess what?
0: Yeah.
1: Hassan Belushi is contributing to our Random Fact Marathon.
0: Does he have a random fact that we could all learn from too?
1: Well, no, it's a Stephen King fact, but it might inspire somebody.
0: Okay.
1: So, well, he says, and I quote, well, to keep things in style, here's a Stephen King fun fact for y'all.
0: Yay.
1: You sound so enthused, Asma.
0: I don't know, man. I hear about this man's name a little too much. Why? Because you exist. And you have Hassan, your twin. You have two people obsessed with one author. So every time you have a conversation, he has to pop up.
1: And it doesn't help that A, you work with one, and B, the other one's a big fan.
0: See?
1: So he's constantly popping up.
0: You see the dilemma?
1: Yeah. Anyways.
0: No, let's do it. Thank you, Hassan, for sharing your random fact.
1: So Hassan says, did you know that King wrote the novel The Running Man in the span of 72 hours? Keep in mind, during this time, he was also a high school teacher. This is either motivating or depressing. Just depends on how you look at it. Honestly, I'm choosing motivating.
0: لحظة, he was a high school teacher?
1: Yes, he was.
0: What, did he teach English?
1: Yes.
0: I mean, that checks out.
1: Yeah, I mean, yeah, checks out. English teacher becomes an English writer.
0: I mean, come on, yeah.
1: Yeah, checks out. Like, he wouldn't be the first even. There's this other author named Rick Riordan, who currently writes children's books. He was also a high school teacher once upon a time, and originally he wrote a series of murder mysteries intended for an adult audience. And so his students would read the book, and they're like, oh my god, Mr. Riordan, I didn't know you could write stuff like this. And at that point he was like, look, I need to write something that A, my son can read, and B, my students can read. So he pivoted over to writing children's fantasy books instead. So, yeah, this is much more common than most people think. An English teacher transitioning to writing English books or plays, more common than you think.
0: Yeah, sounds like a fun random fact. There we go. I love it.
1: Also motivating. If he could do that in 72 hours while still having a full-time job, what's stopping, you know, us from pursuing our dreams and ambitions while still having responsibilities?
0: You.
1: I didn't want to call myself out
0: personally. I'm waiting for that book. I'm waiting for the first chapter. I'm waiting for a title. I'm waiting for anything.
1: I do have a title. I just don't want to reveal it on air.
0: What didn't you tell me, Zan?
1: Fine, I'll tell you the title off air.
0: Really? You have a title?
1: I do.
0: I'm excited.
1: Thank you.
0: See, I might push him. Because I do. I push him a lot. But then he actually comes through and I get so excited. You will be the first novel I read. I mean, the book you're about to write will be the first novel I read since a decade.
1: Really? I'm honored. Thank you.
0: Yeah. The last time I was reading novels, I was still in college.
1: What was the book? Do you remember by any chance?
0: I think I read Handle with Care.
1: I'm not familiar.
0: By Judy Picklett. Judy. That's her name. Her name is Judy, right? And the book is called Handled with Care.
1: Handled with Care. Okay,
0: Handled with Care. Yeah. Judy Handled with Care. Found it. Yes, Picklett. Judy Picklett. That's her name. Handle with Care. That's the name of the book. It's beautiful. Very, very dramatic. It's drama. It's a little sad. It's actually very sad. It's heart-wrenching.
1: You had me at sad.
0: You know, it's heart-wrenching. It was released back in 2009, so that's when I kind of, like, you know, knew much about it. But yeah, lots of moral, medical, ethical questions in this book.
1: Nice. Well, I'm looking forward to it.
0: Yes, it's very interesting. All right.
1: In the meantime, though, yeah. Random fact marathon.
0: Ready for the next random fact?
1: Yes, please.
0: I got a happy one.
1: Ooh, do tell.
0: Now, there's a remarkable medical milestone. All right. Now, a Nigerian fetal surgeon helped save the life of an unborn baby through a rare operation performed while the baby was still in the womb.
1: Oh!
0: And this was at just 23 weeks into pregnancy. Doctors temporarily lifted the fetus from the uterus to remove a life-threatening tumor. Now, once that delicate surgery was complete, the baby was carefully placed back into the womb so the pregnancy could continue.
1: Oh, God.
0: The pregnancy progressed successfully 13 weeks later at 36 weeks in, baby was delivered healthy and chilling.
1: Shout out to this doctor. What do we have his name, please?
0: Yes, it's Dr. Oliyunka Olutoyi.
1: Oliyunka Olutoyi.
0: That's Oluyinka. And Olatoye is Olutoye. There's a chance I'm butchering this, so apologies. I definitely tried to learn it. And yes, I did show it to a friend of mine to teach me how to pronounce it. But here I am.
1: Yeah, I'm not going to try to pronounce his name either again.
0: Olienka Olatoye.
1: Yeah, I don't want to butcher this absolute legend's name.
0: This is known as open fetal surgery, and it's among some of the most complex operations in medicine.
1: Honestly,
0: and it was performed carefully with basically it's usually performed quite carefully in selected cases, but this was one of the success stories.
1: Honestly, I just want to give a shout out to not just our good doctor right here, but just to doctors and nurses and anyone in a medical profession.
0: Olienka. Dr. Olienka.
1: Shout out to Dr. Olienka and all the doctors and nurses tuning in. And even if you're not tuning in, shout out to you regardless. If you're in a medical field, shout out to you, because we see, superheroes on the big screen day in and day out, but quite frankly, in real life, you guys are the real superheroes, 100%.
0: Yeah, most times, for sure, you are accurate. I love this.
1: So, my turn?
0: Yeah, go ahead.
1: All right, so we're sticking to the ancient world theme. This time around...
0: Yes, updated, let's do it.
1: Exactly, and this time around, we're moving over to ancient Greece.
0: What did people do in ancient Greece? I mean, I know they did a lot of stuff.
1: Well, too much, if you ask me.
0: I think so, too, but let's move forward.
1: So, have you ever heard of the ancient Greek concept of xenia, by any chance?
0: No, what is that?
1: So, it's an ancient Greek concept, as I mentioned. It's the concept of hospitality, and it translates to guest friendship or ritualized friendship. Now, to say that the ancient Greeks took the concept of hospitality seriously would be 100% an understatement.
0: Also, they were hospitable folks. That's nice.
1: Very much so, and there were some religious connotations
0: very
1: to it as well.
0: Very Armani.
1: Yes, actually, you're 100% correct in that regard. Now, the ancient Greeks believed that should a guest come to your house, or even a complete stranger that you've never met in your life...
0: Bonus points for that.
1: Yes, you as the host are required to welcome them in, and not just that. You have to prepare a bath for them, offer them food, drink, and a gift, and make sure that they have...
0: Drink and a gift?
1: Yes.
0: And a bath?
1: Yes. Mm. And you have to make sure that they have a safe passage to their next destination before they leave, and this is all...
0: How do you do that? How does one make sure...
1: Make sure they have enough for their journey, enough food and drink.
0: Give them a little bottle of water, give them a little bread, wrap up some cheese. I hear you.
1: Make sure their horse is healthy as well. If not, give them your horse or something. You know, akin to that, basically.
0: Oh, yeah. Horses were a thing.
1: Yes, they were. They didn't have cars back then. And... Last I checked.
0: I know. Never think out loud next to this one. Okay.
1: And get this. All of this that I just mentioned,
0: this
1: was before you even had to ask them their name or any questions. If your guest was still in the middle of eating, don't ask him who he is, where he came from, what he's up to, nothing. You stay quiet, you let the man eat in peace, and then you start talking to him. Now, this practice...
0: Did this ever end bad? Because that sounds like a plot twist in a movie.
1: Well, in a lot of... Greeks had a ton of stories where it did end bad, but it had religious connotations on how badly it ended.
0: Ooh.
1: Because this practice was so integral to their culture, it also became a part of their myths as well. They believed that if they failed to be a good host to whoever comes to their house, it would have divine ramifications.
0: Yeah.
1: Basically, they believed that they would incite the wrath of Zeus, the king of their gods.
0: And
1: they also believed that sometimes Zeus would test mortals. He would come down to Earth, pretend to be a traveler on a long journey. He would go to somebody's house, and he would see how this person would treat him. If they treat him poorly, he would be wrathful. If they treat him well, he would bless them with good fortune.
0: Yeah, love that.
1: But get this.
0: Mm-hmm.
1: It's a two-way street. You as a guest, you cannot just walk into anyone's house and do whatever you want, okay? So guests, in turn, should not be a burden to their host or a threat. If they are, leave. Get out of here. Mm. You're not allowed to be there.
0: We have a red line somewhere.
1: Exactly. And they must be grateful that you're being offered food,
0: of course,
1: shelter.
0: Of course they must be grateful.
1: Exactly. Actually show your gratitude to your host as well.
0: What would be one... Do you have any idea?
1: One of the ways was to provide them with news of the world around you, or a story, basically.
0: Oh my goodness. So you come back and be like, let me tell you all about my travels.
1: Exactly.
0: For a warm bowl of soup.
1: Exactly that.
0: I love that.
1: And if your host ever comes to visit you wherever you're staying, you must, return the favor to them.
0: Wow. I loved this one. This one wins this round.
1: Thank you.
0: Your random fact wins this round.
1: Thank you very much. Thank you.
0: Like my tuma fetus baby thing.
1: Oh, that's a fantastic fact. Let's be honest. That's amazing. That's beautiful.
0: That's an amazing, remarkable medical milestone. But this was funny.
1: Thank you.
0: Yeah, we realize they don't have cars. We're moving on to kind of to a break, and we'll come back.
2: Yeah. Thank you, thank you, thank you. Far too kind.

It's a lot of bad things that they wish and they wish and they wish and they wish and they wish and on me. Yeah. Ay, ay. She say, do you love me? I tell her only partly. I only

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It's a lot of bad things that they wish and they wish and they wish and they wish and they wish on me. Yeah.

0: 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It's Esma and Urfan here, and we're back with today's last round of our Random Fact Marathon. You want to go in?
1: Sure, I can go in. So, Esma, question for you, as always. What do you know about sailing? Not much?
0: I actually do, but my knowledge about it is very... It's very... I can pretty much compare it to my knowledge about cars.
1: So you've been on a ship before, but you don't know how it works.
0: There you go.
1: I got
0: Bingo.
1: You.
0: Bingo! Like, Silas, amazing. Please take me on all the boat trips. And then bring me back. And then no one talks to me to, like, the next boat trip. You know? That's where I'm at.
1: Any sailors tuning in by any chance? 7244?
0: Oh, shout out to you. Y'all are amazing.
1: It's 7244-2007. Let us know. You know what would be amazing?
0: You know what I think? I think people that work in the sea are the happiest.
1: I agree. They're closer with nature.
0: The most tanned, but I think they're the happiest. I think it's... Like, if I could put a list of 10 happiest jobs of all time, sailing has to be one of them. It just has to be. And I bet you sailing makes for happier employees than people that garden.
1: I don't know why we're starting beef between sailors and gardeners right now.
0: Because I can't.
1: Okay, I mean, sure, why not?
0: Well, I mean, what do you think? Don't you think I'm onto something?
1: I don't know.
0: Do you think I sound crazy?
1: I feel like they're both very grounding hobbies and professions.
0: However, when you're out in the open ocean... And you're just there, like, looking at endless, endless, endless bodies of water. And it's just endless, endless blue. And then you're gardening. There's no endless anything.
1: Okay, but I have a question for you, though.

0: Oh. Maybe endless field. Nah,
1: no. No, the field would not be endless.
0: Not like the ocean. Not like the way the ocean can be endless.
1: Have you ever seen what the ocean looks like at night?
0: Yes.
1: When it's endless and endless darkness and nothing else.
0: Yes.
1: That would be terrifying.
0: Yes. It's actually very refreshing.
1: At night?
0: The stars are illuminating. Some of the most beautiful skies at night that I've ever seen in my life were in the ocean.
1: You know what? I've only been on a boat during the day. I'll take your word for it.
0: Well, it was parked, but you know what I mean.
1: Yeah, I got you. Okay, great. Sure.
0: It wasn't sailing in the middle of the night.
1: Well, let me tell you about a sailor, okay? So it's a 9th century Norwegian sailor and explorer. His name is, I'm going to butcher this, Hrafn Flóki Vilgerðsson. I do not speak the language. I apologize if I butchered it or if I anglicized it or anything of the sort. Any Norwegians tuning in, feel free to correct me. Anyways, 9th century Norwegian sailor, and when setting sail, he had one goal in mind. Just one goal, Asma. He wanted to set sail to Iceland. And he was, according to my research, the second Norwegian to have ever set foot on Iceland as well. This was before Iceland was ever settled.
0: Okay, because I was like, what? Where? Who? And then I remembered historical fact, Asma.
1: Yes, historical fact, 9th century. Now, when traveling, he was, of course, not alone. He was accompanied by his wife and his children and companions who set sail with him. And, of course, they used the usual tools and means of navigation. They used the sun, they used the stars, the cloud formations, the oceanic wildlife, the wind, you name it. They used it, the usual. I'm not a sailor, I'm sure there were other tools at their disposal as well. Get this, though. In his company were a unique set of tools that he used to dictate just how far or how close he was to any landmass. Three ravens. Yes, this is a raven fact that just snuck into a historical fact. I had to do this. So here's what he did. Throughout his journey, he would release one of the ravens. The first one that he did, you should have seen us, but she just put her hand on her forehead. Like, you should have seen this coming. Anyways, he would release the first raven.
0: No. How am I supposed to ever guess that a Norwegian trying to get to Iceland has anything to do with ravens?
1: Well, here's a fun fact. Hrafn is actually not his name. It is his nickname, his title. His name is Flóki the Raven because he had these three ravens on him.
0: Flóki the Raven.
1: Yep.
0: You hear that,
1: Hazard? Raven Flóki.
0: You hear that, Hazard? This is how a nickname is.
1: He does call me Arfan of the Raven Clan, so you're close enough. Anyways.
0: Was he inspired by some Norwegian traveler?
1: Probably. Anyways. So
0: okay, you know what? Maybe this Norwegian traveler is inspired by Hassan.
1: You know what? Yes, I 100% agree. Hassan somehow inspired a 9th century Norwegian sailor
0: in
1: the 21st century.
0: Hassan is that great.
1: Well, let me tell you what he did with the ravens, though. So, throughout his journey, he would release them, right? So, he'd release the first raven and see where it would go. And he noticed that the raven flew back to the Faroe Islands, the location that he was just in throughout his trip. Like, okay, great, nearest landmass is where we just set sail from. Therefore, don't follow that raven. He released the second raven, and this raven just circled the ship. Okay, he didn't go anywhere. He just flew in circles, then he landed back on the ship, and he didn't fly anywhere. Mm. Okay, we're in the middle of the sea. There's nothing, no landmass, no nothing for, you know, miles, what have you. Just, it's water everywhere. Then eventually, throughout his trip, he released the third raven. This one flew northwest, and it did not return. Now, that was the raven that they decided to follow until they reached their destination.
0: Wow, because it found... Okay.
1: Yeah, because it found land. It's like, that one found land, follow
0: it. So he's like, so it's like, okay, I'm not coming back.
1: Yep, exactly.
0: Okay, this is kind of cool.
1: Thank you. I thought so too. Now, of course, historians are like, look, this worked, but it's not the best technique. And, of course, he used other means as well. He used the

0: cells, which attached. Huh? They attached, they grew, and even began, drum roll please, even began to beat.
1: You're joking.
0: I'm not. The leaf's tiny vascular system can carry fluids much like blood vessels, so it's actually a promising scaffold for growing living tissues.
1: That's amazing. Okay,
0: so scientists
1: great.
0: Believe
1: yeah.
0: this approach could one day help repair damaged hearts by providing engineered tissue with its own built-in network for delivering oxygen and nutrients.
1: All right, so guys, gals, anyone tuning in? Okay. If you've got your heart broken at any point, scientists can now heal it.
0: That's what you got.
1: That's what I got.
0: That's what you gotta ask. While the research is still in its experimental stage, I know it's still fairly new, but even though it's fairly new and definitely not ready for patients, for human use yet, however, it represents this exciting step forward towards developing lab-grown tissues that could one day transform the treatment of heart disease, not broken hearts. Just heart diseases.
1: Okay, then.
0: Okay.
1: Sorry, guys.
0: There's no cure for the broken heart. If you want a cure, go find someone new. When you go, what do you mean? You got your heart broken. On to the next one you go. Marry somebody new. Oh, yeah.
1: There are plenty of fish what in the sea, as they say.
0: No, they're not. Sometimes it's a very tiny pool. Oh. But I'm saying all of this that because there's always hope. Okay, there's always hope if you have heart tissues that could grow in a spinach leaf. Okay? How come you're still single? That's it. That's enough for me. That's enough from me. I'm just joking. I'm just, you know, trying to be funny. Anyhow. Thank you so much for joining us on today's Random Fact Marathon. Special thank you to you, Arfan, for joining us today.
1: Always a pleasure.
0: And for all your historical facts, you... could not. You never fail. You never fail to leave a blackbird out of your stories.
1: Absolutely not.
0: Every blackbird matters, according to...
1: You know it.
0: According to our
1: 100%.
0: Friend. Anybody out there obsessed with blackbirds? I kind of want to know if there's two of you.
1: Well...
0: Are you the only one? How niche is this niche?
1: I have not... Look,
0: you
1: the
0: know
1: only
0: what
1: person
0: I, mean?
1: I know...
0: Sometimes, because, yo, this is the most unusual interest I've ever heard in my whole entire life.
1: Blackbirds?
0: Of course.
1: Really?
0: Yes. I've never heard. I've never met anyone who's interested in blackbirds the way you are. He knows all of them. All of them.
1: Ravens, crows, rooks, corvids. They're all corvids, but you know. Look,
0: bats.
1: Those are not. They're not birds. Bats are mammals.
0: No, they're not close enough.
1: No. Bats are mammals. They're closely related to, like, dogs and cats, and they are to ravens.
0: See, this is how disconnected I am.
1: They're two very different animal types.
0: I'm sure they are, you know, but this is how little I know. But any bird lovers out there, WhatsApp us on 7244-2007, because we want to put you all in one WhatsApp group.
1: I will say this. our very own Pluto the other day said that he doesn't like any birds except for crows. I don't know if I'm being an influence on him or what exactly, but apparently he said that, and our very own Bubs can confirm that statement.
0: Okay, so when it comes to birds...
1: He likes crows and literally nothing else, apparently, according
0: to
1: him.
0: Okay. Am I the only one that likes Tweety?
1: I love Tweety.
0: I
1: want to kick Sylvester, like, leave
0: Tweety
1: alone.
0: No. Tweety's mean. Tweety?
1: No, Tweety's not mean. Tweety's catty.
0: Tweety is shady, and
1: we love Tweety.
0: She's like I love canary birds. I think they're beautiful. They sound so nice. I like singing birds in general. So any singing bird just kind
1: of,
0: you know, makes me smile. And I remember once when I was traveling, I went to a bird park.
1: Cute.
0: I went to a bird park. This was actually in Phuket, and it was the prettiest collection of birds I've ever seen. And not only that, they had a bird show too. A bird show. Yes, when I travel and I go to Phuket, what I love is to do all these day stuff during the day. So whether it was trips or go to any of the many parks that they

0: they have, because they're just so beautiful, and you always see the most unusual things. That bird show was funny. Was funny. It had
1: Funny
0: some
1: how.
0: sassy birds.
1: Oh.
0: It had some sassy birds. The birds were throwing pranks. They were smart. It was amazing. And you know when they come to you, you know you want attention from the birds, make sure you got some money in your hand.
1: Of
0: You got
1: course,
0: some money in
1: yeah.
0: your hand. Yeah, I have a video I'll show you like off air of me holding a bill. And the bird coming to snatch
1: We saw birds capitalism, guys. It's over.
0: It's so amazing. Even though I don't know, man, I have conflicted feelings about zoos. I have
1: You
0: plenty.
1: and me both.
0: I have conflicted feelings, and I've seen parks I never want to go back to again as well.
1: You and me
0: How
1: both.
0: however, yeah, I need going to a bird park. It didn't fail me. That did not fail me. And the bird that stole money from my hand didn't steal it. I willingly allowed.
1: I was just gonna say, don't label the bird as a thief.
0: But if we're talking about, if I'm talking about birds, it's Tweety.
1: Oh, shout out to Tweety.
0: Tweety.
1: Shout out to the Looney Tunes in general.
0: Also, don't you think that Tweety's sneaky and shady
1: Duh, that's
0: and
1: why.
0: always looking for trouble?
1: That's
0: Okay,
1: why we love her.
0: Sylvester is Sylvester, but Sylvester is not that smart compared to Tweety. So you know who's the meanie here. It's not Sylvester. Definitely
1: It's
0: Tweety.
1: similar to Tom and Jerry. You know, Tom the cat's a dumb one. Jerry the mouse,
0: However,
1: he's
0: it's Jerry
1: sassy and
0: that
1: evil.
0: causes all the trouble.
1: Oh yeah, he does. Jerry's mean.
0: That's what I think.
1: Yeah,
0: But
1: nah.
0: mean in a funny way.
1: Oh
0: You
1: yeah.
0: know what I mean? Like you know that you know that Jerry has some attitude issues. You totally can tell. Thank you so much for all your effort today. Catch Arfan El Ajmi on Muscat Candid Mondays and Thursdays at 1 p.m. And just in case you missed it, we upload episodes of our Random Fact Marathon and Joe Core Quote up on our SoundCloud. You can find the link in our bio at omanfm.om. That's on Instagram. Thank you, Arfan, for today. Have a
1: Always a
0: lovely
1: pleasure. You
0: weekend.
1: too.

94.4 Oman FM. What's poppin'? Happy weekend. It's Esma here. This is Muscat Candid. Hanging out with you all the way to 3 p.m. Let us know at any point of today's show. You've got a favorite tune setting you up for the weekend. What's up us to request it on 7244-20007. That is 7244-20007. Lined up for us next, music from Ed Sheeran and so much more, Nadia Mukami. Some music from Derasa, all on this hour. This next song, Ed Sheeran, Shape of You, this one was requested by you. Going on a short break and I'll see you after the news.

Welcome to the big party on Muscat Candid. Every Thursday, we set you up for the weekend with your latest Afrobeat, dancehall, reggae, and more. 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

Good afternoon and welcome to the 2:30 p.m. News Bulletin, first with the headlines. Her Highness the Honourable Lady, the spouse of His Majesty the Sultan, extends condolences on the death of late His Highness Sheikh Hamad bin Khalifa al-Thani at Al-Wajba Palace in the Qatari capital Doha. The Ministry of Transport, Communications and Information Technology opens the Marseille Road and bridge to traffic. And the total value of investments in Al Biraimi Industrial City has exceeded 280 million Omani riyals, encompassing more than 370 projects across various industrial, commercial, and service sectors. Those are the headlines. Now the news in detail. Her Highness, the Honourable Lady Ahad bin Abdullah bin Hamad al-Busaidi, spouse of His Majesty the Sultan, extended condolences on the death of late His Highness Sheikh Hamad bin Khalifa al-Thani. The condolences were offered at Al-Wajba Palace in the Qatari capital Doha. Upon her arrival at the hall, Her Highness was received by Her Highness Sheikha Moza bint Nasser al-Misnid and Her Highness Sheikha Jawahar bint Hamad al-Thani, spouses of the Emir of the State of Qatar. The Honourable Lady expressed her sincere condolences and heartfelt sympathy on this grievous loss, praying to Allah the Almighty to rest the deceased soul in peace

in paradise and grant Athani family and the people of Qatar fortitude to bear the loss. The Honourable Lady was accompanied by Her Excellency Dr. Madiha bint Ahmed al-Shibani, Minister of Education, Her Excellency Dr. Layla bint Ahmed al-Najjar, Minister of Social Development, and a number of other female dignitaries. The Ministry of Transport, Communications and Information Technology opened the Marseille Road and Bridge to traffic. The opening is part of efforts to enhance the efficiency of the road network and develop facilities that support the tourism potential of the Far Governorate. The project cost exceeded 9 million Omani riyals. The project included the construction of a concrete bridge approximately 500 meters long, supported by 20 pillars and two side piers with a height of 12 meters. It also features landscaping and underpass to facilitate traffic to nearby tourist sites, including the Marseille waterfront and the Marnif Cave natural fountains. The South Sharqiyya Governorate signed two development agreements with the Oman LNG Development Foundation. The first agreement aims to support relief and emergency response initiatives following natural disasters. The second agreement covers funding for a project to rehabilitate and pave 6 kilometers of mountain roads serving 11 villages in the governorate's wilayats. The agreements were signed on behalf of the government or the governorate by His Excellency Dr. Yahya bin Badr bin Malik al-Ma'wali, governor of South Sharqiyya. Indicators show that the total value of investments in Al Biraimi Industrial City has exceeded 280 million Omani riyals, encompassing more than 370 projects across various industrial, commercial and service sectors spread across an area of 5.5 million square meters, providing promising opportunities for future expansion. Al Mudaybi Industrial City has also solidified its position as one of the most promising economies in the region, supported by a package of incentives that has made it an attractive destination for 14 investment projects in diverse sectors valued at 15 million Omani riyals. The city has witnessed the commencement of the first phase of infrastructure development valued over 17 million Omani riyals with an overall completion rate of 7%. Efforts are underway to accelerate the pace of implementation in preparation for upcoming expansion phases. The Sultanate of Oman participated in the High-Level Political Forum on Sustainable Development held at the United Nations headquarters in New York. In his address to the forum, Councillor Abdul Halim bin Mubarak al-Rawahi, a member of the Sultanate of Oman's permanent mission to the United Nations, affirmed that the Sultanate of Oman's unwavering commitment to implementing the 2030 Agenda for Sustainable Development by integrating its goals into Oman Vision 2040 and its development plans. He noted that the Sultanate of Oman continues to enhance the sustainable management of water resources through investment in desalination projects, the reuse of treated wastewater, and improving the efficiency of water resources management, thereby strengthening water security in the face of climate change challenges. He added that the Sultanate of Oman is rapidly expanding its renewable energy and green hydrogen projects and implementing its targets to achieve net zero carbon neutrality by 2050, while emphasizing the importance of securing financing and technology transfer to ensure a just and equitable energy transition. This is Radio Sultanate of Oman. The Kuwaiti Army General Staff announced today that Kuwaiti air defenses intercepted attacks by hostile drones. In a statement, the Kuwaiti Army General Staff clarified that any explosions heard were a result of air defense systems intercepting the hostile attacks. The Jordanian Armed Forces also announced that their air defense systems intercepted and shot down 8 ballistic missiles targeting Jordanian territory. In a statement, they said the interception was carried out within the framework of established defensive and operational procedures and resulted in no injuries or material damage. 3 Palestinians were martyred and others were injured in an Israeli bombing of Gaza City.
Medical sources in Gaza reported that a Palestinian was martyred and three others injured as a result of artillery shelling that targeted the vicinity of the Zaytun neighborhood junction southeast of Gaza City. Meanwhile, two Palestinians were martyred and others injured as a result of aircraft bombing in the Al-Tufah neighborhood northeast of the city. The United States launched a new wave of strikes against Iran, with U.S. President Donald Trump warning that he might expand the scope of the attacks unless Tehran returns to the negotiating table. The U.S. Central Command said that American forces had begun operations that included a second wave of strikes against Iran, targeting Iranian military capabilities used to threaten shipping. The U.S. military also announced that one of its aircraft fired on an empty oil tanker, disabling it as it attempted to break the naval blockade imposed on Iranian ports. For its part, Iranian state media reported explosions in several cities, including Bandar Abbas, Rusk, and Chabahar. Earlier, reports had mentioned explosions in the vicinity of southern locations, including Qishm Island and the city of Bushehr. A fire at an orphanage east of the Algerian capital killed at least 11 people and injured 20 others. A spokesman for the Algerian Civil Protection Service told reporters that firefighters were continuing to battle the blaze, which broke out in today at the orphanage in the Mohammediya suburb of Algiers, adding that the cause of the fire was not immediately clear. Earlier, the Civil Protection Service said that rescue teams had evacuated five people with special needs from the facility and taken them to safety. The Ukrainian General Staff said its forces targeted six Russian oil tankers and two tugboats in the Black Sea and the Sea of Azov. Earlier, Kiev announced that at least 13 people were killed and about 50 others wounded in Russian strikes on several areas in Ukraine. A series of explosions rocked the Ukrainian capital Kiev, caused by the Russian missiles striking the city center after a warning issued by the Ukrainian Air Force about the approach of ballistic missiles. For its part, Russia accused Kiev of assassinating the chief engineer of the Zaporizhzhia nuclear power plant in southern Ukraine, which is controlled by Moscow, in a drone attack. Now to end the news, here's a recap of the headline points once again. Her Highness the Honourable Lady, the spouse of His Majesty the Sultan, extends condolences on the death of late His Highness Sheikh Hamad bin Khalifa al-Thani at Al-Wajba Palace in the Qatari capital Doha. The Ministry of Transport, Communications and Information Technology opens the Marseille Road and Bridge to traffic. And the total value of investments in Al Bireymi Industrial City has exceeded 280 million Omani riyals, encompassing more than 370 projects across various industrial, commercial, and service sectors. That's the end of this news bulletin. The next one will be at 5 p.m.

Amare Naomi Sharon right here on 90.4 Oman FM with that infectious tune called Wanted. Happy weekend, it's Esma here. Welcome back to 90.4 Oman FM. This is Muscat Candid, still rocking and rolling all the way to 3 p.m. Welcome to the big party on Muscat Candid. Every Thursday, we set you up for the weekend with your latest Afrobeat, dancehall, reggae, and more right here on 90.4 Oman FM. I've got Uncle Waffles lined up for us next. Let's give this one a listen. Let us know if you got a favorite tune that you'd like to listen to, a tune setting you up for the weekend. WhatsApp us to request it on 7244-2007. That is 7244-2007. Uncle Waffles is a DJ and record producer based in South Africa. She is known for her work in the amapiano genre and her dance abilities. If you enjoy this tune, enjoy her very, very famous song that I enjoy so much called Princess of Amapiano.

nobody knows tomorrow. Yana get tumbonji laki godoro. 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Nobody's perfect, toto nakasoro. 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I don't care where you came from. I don't care what you talk about. I don't care, I don't scare, I don't dare, so gay, do I look like I care?

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It's Esma here concluding today's Muscat Candid. Thank you so much for hanging out with me today. Special thank you to Orfan Al Ajmi joining us today on our Random Fact Marathon. Catch us again on Sunday, 12 p.m. all the way to 3. For now, keep on listening. You got the Sunset Drive at 4 p.m. And do follow us on Instagram at armanfm.om for all our latest content. Nalumina, huge shout out to you. Sending us a message a few minutes before the end of the show. And I don't hate it. I love this. He goes like, loving the Afro playlist, Miss Esma, great show. You know, that's just what I'm going to keep on assuming. That when no one requests a song, that you are enjoying the playlist. And that's a blessing on its own. So he shout out to you. Happy weekend, Hassan. Happy weekend, Ali Guava. Happy weekend, Nalomino. I even skipped on the traffic update. There's no traffic. I couldn't see any major traffic points for to report about today. Man, you know what? We're starting off this weekend on a very, very positive point. Let's feel, you know, let's exercise some gratitude. Let's be grateful for everything that we've got. It's such a beautiful day today. We've got all our loved ones with us. Our hands are still active. You know what I mean? We don't have to worry about where our next meal is going to come from. We got a bed to sleep, a loved one to hold. It's all Gucci. Wishing you the prettiest and the best of all weekends, my dear listener. For now, I gotta sign off. Say my goodbyes. Stay hydrated, as we usually do. And let me see you here again Sunday. Bye!

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0: Okay, busy, busy, my head is spinning, feel dizzy, dizzy, like ring around. 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Always on the move, bags packed, grab snacks, fast track, lift off. But I crash fast, gas tanks, ramp past that last drip drop, like, woo. 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Serious about commas, but a period's what I want. 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
1: What?

Green light, red light, green light, what my days all feel like, yeah. 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

0: 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You're listening to Aman FM, and this is Nadia Atta'i. We are doing Literally this week, and Literally on Aman FM is where we talk about all things literature. So with me, I have
1: Fatma Mekki.
0: Dear listener, we are talking today about The Sense of an Ending by Julian Barnes, and we're talking specifically about being unreliable narrators in our lives. I think this is one of those books that you can just read again and still get something out of it.
1: Oh, yeah.
0: I've read this book before, by the way, and the things that struck me then were so much smaller than what struck me about rereading it this time. And I think we should go into that as well. So this book was published in 2011, actually won the Man Booker Prize. And it features something called an unreliable narrator. And this term unreliable narrator was coined by a fellow called Wayne C. Booth in his 1961 book, The Rhetoric of Fiction. And an unreliable narrator is someone who tells lies, omits or misrepresents important information, and presents inaccurate interpretations of events in their life as objective truth. What's interesting is this book makes me question that idea entirely, because are we all actually unreliable narrators? Is my question. So I wanted to get into an overview of the plot before we go into the bigger discussion.
1: Yeah, so as I mentioned, it's a very brief novel. It was written in 2011 by Julian Barnes, and it's set in England, starting in the 50s and centering a character called Tony Webster, who was and his school friends from a boys' school when he was young, and their little clique, and sort of tracking their relationship as they get older. Sometimes they part ways and they, you know, drift in and out of each other's lives. And Tony goes on after to university, has a relationship with a woman called Veronica, who then ends up leaving him and dating one of his schoolmates, Adrian Finn, who is a very central character in this novel because he was like the leader of their pack at school. And obviously, Tony felt some type of way about it, and he wrote them a scathing letter and then just sort of cut them out of his life. And then years later, 40 years go by, he goes on with his life, gets married, have kids. And then he finds out this news that, several months after he broke up with, separated from Veronica and Adrian. Adrian sadly takes his own life several months later. And this has always remained like a very tragic mystery in their lives as to why did he do this. And I don't want to reveal too much about the end, but 40 years go by and Veronica comes back into his life through her own mother, weirdly enough, who dies and leaves him in her will £500, leaves Tony, not even anyone else, Tony, her daughter's ex-boyfriend from high school, from university. And she leaves him £500 and Adrian's diary, which is such a strange mystery. Then what follows is Veronica and Adrian and Tony get back into each other's lives. She doesn't want to give him the diary. He's trying to get it from her. And then things sort of unravel, I would say, from there.
0: It seems so simple and mundane on the surface, but because you're so deeply embedded into the main character Tony's interiority, his world, his way of processing things, you sort of start to see all these moments where his interpretation of an event juts up against the actual person's interpretation of the event. And I found this to be such a powerful book on the way we can't help but be unreliable in the ways we interpret not only our own lives, but the way other people are characters in our lives, and how that even changes and makes more sense and new sense and less sense as time goes on. And so before we get into more of the deeper questions from this book, dear listener, if you want to text us what you're thinking, some thoughts you have, I have a question on my Instagram that I'd love to incorporate from you into our episode. So you could do that on my Instagram at thisis.nadiaaa. And you can also find Fatma and check her out on her Instagram, which is
1: at the Wadi Cat.
0: Perfect. And so we are going to be back after a couple of songs to dive deeper into the story.

0: with a lot in store. 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
1: And we are here to talk about a book called The Sense of an Ending by Julian Barnes. And there's a few things we're trying to understand, which is to what extent we are unreliable narrators in our own lives. And also, the question on my Instagram is related to that. And the question is, can we know people as they are, or only as we perceive them? So we already defined an unreliable narrator. It's someone who basically you can't trust with their memory. And I was wondering actually if we could, in case people weren't listening for the earlier part of the segment, let's read the blurb of this book, The Sense of an Ending.
2: Yeah. So the blurb says, Tony Webster and his clique first met Adrian Finn at school. Book hungry and love hungry, they would navigate the girlless sixth form together, trading in affectations, in jokes, rumor, and wit. Maybe Adrian was a little more serious than the others, certainly more intelligent, but they all swore to stay friends for life. Now, Tony is retired. He's had a career and a single marriage, a calm divorce. He's certainly never tried to hurt anybody. Memory, though, is imperfect. It can always throw up surprises, as a lawyer's letter is about to prove. The Sense of an Ending is the story of one man coming to terms with a mutable past. Laced with trademark precision, dexterity, and insight, it is the work of one of the world's most distinguished writers.
1: Yeah, that was actually such a spicy blurb. That
2: it
1: made
2: was.
1: Me want to read the book again.
2: I know. I was.
1: It made it a cliffhanger. So I wanted to start with the question of, like, in of the

0: unreliable narrator? And in what way does the author use this character, Tony Webster, to reveal the dissonance between memory and what actually happened?
1: He did it in such a clever way. I love the way he started off the novel with just a laundry list of memories. And then the book expands to explain what those snapshots in his head actually meant to him. You remember?
0: Yeah, like the very beginning, it's almost confusing for the reader because you're like, oh, what is this snapshot and what is this? And as you go on, you start to put together that these are just formative moments of his life and snapshots from them. And they seem so disparate when you read them. I mean, I could read some of them.
1: Some of them, yeah.
0: So a shiny inner wrist, as steam rising from a wet sink, as a hot frying pan is laughingly tossed into it, a river rushing nonsensically upstream, its wave and wash lit by half a dozen chasing torch beams. Another river, broad and gray, the direction of its flow disguised by a stiff wind exciting the surface. Bathwater long gone, cold, behind a locked door. This last isn't something I actually saw, but what you end up remembering isn't always the same as what you've witnessed.
1: This opening paragraph, obviously, opening paragraphs and pages are so important, and he really did something there. He dropped us right into the mind of Tony Webster in his advanced age. That's probably what it feels like being in his head. He's walking around as an old man with these memories swirling through his brain. And then you're like, okay, let's dive deeper and find out more.
0: And you begin with what the entire book is, which is a frame of him going through his memories. You begin with, I remember, in no particular order. And you already get what the book is going to feel like, which is these snapshots of sort of disparate memories that he's going to constantly try to understand through returning to them, and maybe realizing, what if you can't actually fully understand things in hindsight? And speaking of hindsight, a really big thing you see at the beginning of the book is the emphasis on history and the way stories are told historically as a way to frame how integral narratives are to the way we live. So I do have some quotes here from the book about history, and I'd like to get some of your thoughts on them. This one in particular, I feel, really encapsulates how the past is treated in the book. So history is that certainty produced at the point where the imperfections of memory meet the inadequacies of documentation.
1: Yes. And that was Adrian Finn who actually said that. Adrian always appeared to be the smartest one out of all of them. And he did, in fact, end up going to Cambridge in the story. And he quoted this, and that's a quote from a French, I don't know, maybe philosopher called Patrick Lagrange. And, you know, they talk about how, you know, who is it that really gets to record history, and is it even accurate? So this phrase sort of very eloquently puts it all together.
0: Yeah. And then there's another one after that that I find even more peculiar. Peculiar. I'm going to say peculiar. Where it's that's one of the central problems of his. So this is the main character arguing with his professor. And he says, that's one of the central problems of history, isn't it, sir? The question of subjective versus objective interpretation. And the fact that we need to know the history of the historian in order to understand the version that is being put in front of us. To me, that indicates that, like, bias is an inescapable phenomenon of human perspective. We
1: Absolutely.
0: Cannot get away from how we are the ones filtering experience through our own lens.
1: And not just one type of bias. There are multiple types of biases that can exist at once. So you're dealing with perception, comprehension, and biases as well.
0: And also emotion.
1: Yeah. And all of these things are actually the things that build a lens through which you view the world.
0: Which can make a really beautiful lens in literature. You know, it's beautiful to be in the mind of something so subjective mm-hmm. as a human being's perspective. But in history, you have to somehow divorce the subjectivity so yeah. that you can actually see what happened. And a lot of the time, it's questionable if this is an objective take.
1: What he's doing, and just to like give context, I think, to the listeners, what he's doing is constantly ruminating about his past and thinking about people like Veronica, who, like, she was a very important person in his life. They had a relationship that was very rocky and ended very dramatically. And she ended up, you know, hurting him a lot by going to someone that he looked up to so much, which was Adrian, who he also had another rocky relationship. So there's just so many emotions involved and trauma and all of that. And watching him navigate it in his older age, it's a little bit sad because, you know,

0: it's too late now almost to do anything about it. What's going to happen when you have these revelations and there's nothing left to do but dwell on it?
1: There is something both really tragic and also very kind of quiet about being able to look back at your life from that far away. Because I think in the moment when we're sort of in an event and we're experiencing it in real time, you can't help but be affected emotionally, sensorially, almost to an overwhelmed degree. That in a way, can you ever see that moment clearly? And does distance from that moment actually help you sort of see the things that have happened to you clearly? Because I have this quote that I found super interesting, and it's when he's reflecting on, it's towards the beginning of the book, and he's reflecting on his youth and his group of friends and how they're in college. And the quote is, "Time, how time first grounds us and then confounds us. We thought we were being mature when we were only being safe. We imagined we were being responsible, but we're only being cowardly. What we called realism turned out to be a way of avoiding things rather than facing them. Time. Give us enough time and our best supported decisions will seem wobbly, our certainties whimsical." And yeah, again, this is an example, I think, from the author himself, from the main character looking at his own life, of the way no matter the distance you take, the past is always going to shift and look a little different than what you believed it to be. Mm. I mean, hasn't it been the case for you and probably all of us where something you remembered to be the case when you were young, as you grow older and gain a bigger vocabulary, different frameworks of looking through the way you behaved, you start to realize like, oh, I didn't know that this way of living was possible or this way of understanding things was possible.
0: Yeah, I mean, definitely going back into childhood and thinking, looking at how, like, for example, remembering how I thought of things in my childhood and remembering them now, applying my adult logic and realizing I had things all the way different. Also, this is not completely tangential, but just interesting to note. I have a vivid memory as a child, and I've mentioned this on the radio before. I have a vivid memory as a child of being in Slaham. So I used to spend my summers in Slaham when I was a child, because I used to live in Paris. And so my life was Paris and then Slaham. That's it.
1: Is that like two extremes?
0: I know. But I love them both, you know, because for me, we just like spent all day gallivanting around the sea and whatever. But I have a vivid memory of going out of my grandparents' house in Slaham, which was right by the sea, and looking back towards where the farms were and seeing a giraffe. I have such a vivid memory of this, like it's like a very clear visual in my head. And in my mind, I always took it for granted that this was a fact. This is a real memory. Then one day I brought it up to like someone in my family and my mom, I think. And she was like, "What are you talking about? That has never happened. Like it would be like on the news if there was a giraffe in Slaham. Like that has never happened." And I was like, so I totally invented that memory. Like it could have been a dream. As a child, I woke up and I thought it was real or something, or like a tall tree that I misunderstood what it was, whatever. But for years, I had that memory in my head, quote unquote memory, as a real memory.
1: When you're a child, you just see things so differently. And in your example, I don't want to quickly dismiss it as something that didn't happen.
0: I know. It might have been
1: something that happened, but it's just nobody else was there to witness it
0: exactly,
1: with you.
0: Like Life of Pi.
1: Yeah. So like some context of what Life of Pi is.
0: Life of Pi by Yann Martel is about a young boy called Piscine who travels on a ship from India to the United States, I believe. And along the way, the ship sinks essentially, and everyone sort of drowns pretty much. And he gets stranded in the ocean, lands on an island, and figures out a way to survive for over 100 days with what he thinks are animals, like a tiger and a zebra, I believe, and a monkey or a baboon. And yeah, like he's in there, but we're going to spoil it. Basically, at the end, we're not sure. Were those animals there? Because how could he have survived with the actual tiger who would have eaten him?
1: Yeah.
0: So yeah, this is like that. This is my version of the Life of Pi.
1: That's
0: but with
1: so
0: a giraffe,
1: cute.
0: Maybe we all have that in our memories. Maybe it's a thing.
1: Maybe because your perspective as a child is so sensitive and so impressionable that things very well could have happened. You just didn't have the vocabulary to articulate them
0: exactly.
1: In a way that would make them true.
0: Exactly. I'm like looking back at my younger self. Oh,
1: yeah. Cute. I think it happened. I'm gonna stand. I'm validating your memory.
0: Thank you. And that's a cute one. But sometimes.

0: You know, people might have the opposite. They might have a negative memory that turns out not to be real at all, or they completely misconstrue the situation because they didn't know the other side, etc., or they had their biases, as we said.
1: And even, I mean, that takes me back to the question about dissonance and how there's a dissonance between, there's kind of a permanent dissonance between what actually happened and how we interpret what happened in the sense of an ending. Why do we think this dissonance arises, or what could be the culprit between the intensity of that dissonance?
0: This might be a product of overemphasizing your own sense of importance in the world. The past is actually a sequence of things that you can never fully know because, as you said, we've only ever seen it through our limited lens. I mean, how much can our eyes perceive, our ears hear, and how much of that record that we've had and took in that moment remains intact through our life? Trying to control that record with your mind, it's like, it feels like you're trying to be God almost.
1: Because what you're saying is like you're trying to take control of something that you have no control over.
0: Yeah, you have no control.
1: Which is a kind of hubristic thing to do.
0: It is. And, you know, there's always going to be a level of uncertainty about the past. And we just have to come to terms with it. I think that's what getting older is. There's going to be things that we just have to come to terms with. We can't put a neat bow on everything and move on all the time. Some things are much messier than you ever thought, like just with like this plot point here.
1: I want to step back a little to something you mentioned earlier, which is negative memories and negative kind of negative framings of things that happened to us, because it reminds me of this passage that actually you pointed me to, which is the one about damage, where he writes, so the main character, Tony Webster, is trying to sort of contextualize the women in his life. And so one of the ways he does that is through this idea of damage. And he says, I certainly believe we all suffer damage one way or another. How could we not, except in a world of perfect parents, siblings, neighbors, companions? And then there's a question on which so much depends of how we react to the damage, whether we admit it or repress it, and how this affects our dealings with others.
0: I love this paragraph because it's so spot on, but he sounds almost silly because he doesn't realize how much it applies to himself.
1: Right.
0: And actually, this is something we all do in life, I think. We always say things about other people and we don't apply it to ourselves. Even good advice, to be honest, you know?
1: Always good advice.
0: Always good, especially good advice.
1: Exactly.
0: You know?
1: Judgment. I mean, you said this much earlier in the episode where you were saying it's often the things that we have in ourselves that most trigger us in other people.
0: Exactly. And Tony is such a good embodiment of a very self-aware, but also insecure and very analytical person. You know, and it, like, I'm thinking of the scene of when he was with Veronica at university and comparing his bookshelves to her bookshelves.
1: So just for context, Veronica, if you're just tuning in now, Veronica is the main character's first love interest.
0: Yes, at university. And, you know, as we said, like, they came from this very, like, academic, you know, middle class environment where being smart and literate and educated and articulate was like very, very high priority. So what books you had on your shelves actually mattered. It was very pretentious, bordering on the pretentious, I would say, if not fully like swimming in it, you know?
1: Meanwhile, I'm like, wow, that's my dream life.
0: No, but the thing is, like, you can recognize that there is that thing and like still want, because like I definitely love my bookshelf. Like, are you kidding me? Like, I have everything there, but I've never gotten to the point of thinking, oh, I have more orange penguins than blue penguins, which, again, for context, blue penguin novels or books are like the nonfiction, more serious philosophical books, like academic texts. And the orange ones are novels, fiction, etc., like more fun books. So Tony had a thing where, you know, he kind of found a status marker for himself that he has more blue penguins than orange penguins. And he saw himself in that way. And he saw Veronica with her collection of poetry and etc. as she's doing everything right. You know, she has all the right books and I'm sure she's read them all.
1: Yeah. And I think for Tony, he's so concerned with how he appears to Veronica to the extent that he kind of keeps trying to rewrite himself in her eyes by rewriting her to himself.
0: Mm.
1: And there's even a part where he confesses that he writes his first love interest, Veronica, out of his story when he meets the woman that becomes his wife. And he does so so this is what he says. As I mentioned, I have a certain instinct for self-preservation. I successfully put Veronica out of my mind.

0: out of my history. So what does that do? Like, what does sort of rewriting the past make possible for people? Like, why would anyone do that?
1: I mean, it allows them to face uncomfortable things. He had to, because as we know, in the end, he's not exactly innocent of wrongdoing. He talks about damage so flippantly about other people, but the truth is that, you know, maybe he had a part to play. He didn't really consider that at the time. So I think rewriting

0: self-preservation?
1: I think so. Most people don't do it consciously, but Tony is doing it consciously, which I find very interesting.
0: And he's so honest. He also says, I viewed my time with Veronica as a failure, her contempt, my humiliation, and expunged it from the record.
1: Honestly, I think all of us can do that. I see that being the case in a lot of things, like without getting into too much detail. A long time ago, I worked somewhere and it didn't work out and I left quickly. And I was like, you know what? I don't even like talking about it. It's not that like anything bad happened, but it was just like a nothing burger. You know, like I went to a job and it was really not what was promised. And I was like, eh, I'm going to move on, you know? So I just like, whatever, you know, I just don't talk about it. It doesn't exist to me. I'm happy with that.
0: But in a weird way, that does help people like live and move on and move forward. Because there is something, in my humble opinion, as someone who's lived plenty of decades, I do think this type of story points out to me how much memory can be a villain. Like you can't help it, but it will come back to you. Mm. It will haunt you. And the things that you continue to replay in your mind can lay a trap for you. There are passages in this book that talk about nostalgia. Mm. And I don't know about you guys, when I hear nostalgia, there's something sweet about the word. There's something romantic, or I romanticize about that word.
1: Like sepia toned.
0: Yeah, like, oh, and with like grainy film or VHS. Yeah. Or those are things, you know, that I associate with
1: 90s.
0: Nostalgia. Right. And so in this book, there is a passage where he's reflecting on these things from his past, right? And he says, I've been turning over in my mind the question of nostalgia and whether I suffer from it. Mm-hmm. If nostalgia means powerful recollection of strong emotions and a regret that such feelings are no longer present in our lives, then I plead guilty. I suppose it's possible to be nostalgic about remembered pain as well as remembered pleasure. And that's when he remembers his love interest, Veronica. I mean, I wanted to ask you and just discuss between us, and also dear listener, if you want to participate in the discussion of this question as well, you can text us on our WhatsApp number, which is 724-420-007. And the question is, in what way is nostalgia a form of suffering or even self-harm?
1: I think that and it links to a passage in the book, which we never directly discussed ourselves, but I think it's relevant. It's like, you know, when there's periods of uncertainty in life and something about like your old world is dying, a new one is being born. And there's these pivotal moments in history and in your life as well, where everything is sort of unraveling and rebuilding itself. And that's such a transitional moment. You feel so uncertain. You have this safety net of going back into your memory bank, you know, to simpler times when everything was easy and good. And, you know, even the way they talk about the 50s and the 60s, is like, you don't really live the 60s. You live the 60s when you're in the 70s. So I think nostalgia can be a trap, because in moments when you're discombobulated, it seems like that's the word of the day for me, you look to the past and start trying to make sense of you know, what the past was, hoping it's going to ground you now. But what actually happens is you open up a Pandora's box of all kinds of things that you maybe don't want to remember, you know, and re-traumatize yourself. So I think that it can be a great cause of suffering if you don't like have a hold on how and when you dip back into the past, kind of thing, and your mental state when you're doing it as well.
0: Like if you're not able to separate yourself from it.
1: Exactly. I mean, yeah, nostalgia takes you out of the present moment. And they always say that, you know, your well-being is kind of contingent upon staying in the present moment.
0: I think there's still something there that's valuable, because why would we continue to want to go back to it if it didn't serve us in some way? Like, what do you think nostalgia, despite it, how it could be this source of suffering and self-harm, what do we get out of being nostalgic?
1: Our brains are not, you know, completely, our brains are obviously intelligent. Like, if we are constantly going back to something, it means that there's something there to uncover or unpack, maybe, or put to bed, you know, things like that. And, you know, that's why they say, like, you can't really bottle anything up. It is going to come out in the end and manifest in different ways. So you might as well just face it. And I think that's one thing nostalgia does. It's like a symptom almost of someone who has not yet come to terms with their past, maybe.
0: If you can't come to terms with what's happened to you, you can't really detach the other people from who they were in your past as well. Have you ever had the thing happen to you where sort of you meet people again after it's been decades, and you've both weirdly reverted.

0: back to the selves you were when you last saw each other, and yes, it was like 2 decades ago.
1: I know. I mean, that's the thing about getting older, is you get to have different versions of yourself.
0: Right.
1: And if you know someone long enough, you can be that person with them. And maybe that's nostalgic as well. Like, you know, he did get so confused, for example, Tony, when he went back to see Veronica. He was confronted suddenly, you know, for the longest time, he allowed himself to maintain this horrible image of her, of Veronica, because she left him in a bad way. And he felt like she didn't care about her. But when he came and faced her again, 40 years later, all these emotions, the positive things that he experiences that he had with her, and the good feelings also came back. And Tony was really struggling with that at the end. Like, he did not expect that, I think.
0: In a way, the way out of the trap of nostalgia seems to be this vulnerability, because when, you know, throughout his life, when he's apart from Veronica, not only does he rewrite her out of his history for a while, but he also aggressively depicts her as a villain in his life. Like, even when he's talking about Veronica, his first love interest, to his wife, they have a name for her. They call her the fruitcake. They're so dismissive.
1: Oh my God.
0: She's quick to be like, ugh, and all that she put you through. Oh my gosh, she's evil. You know, because of the shame he felt about regarding how everything went down, he no longer is able to really experience her as a person. Even after decades, I think it's 4 decades later, they run into each other. He's still struggling with that initial projection that he places onto her, and these expectations he has. That also start to, you know, when he realizes he actually does want to connect with her, he has to forgo those ideas about her. He has to let his point of view shatter to let who she is in. Because there's, you know, when he first sees her, he's like, oh, you're so whiskery, or this. He has these adjectives.
1: Shabby coat.
0: Yeah.
1: Yeah.
0: So he's already seeing her through this critical lens. And then after, like, when he realizes he wants to see her again, the second time he sees her, he's like, she's not that whiskery, actually. Which I think is actually a beautiful, good sign.
1: I mean, it's cute, but
0: it's
1: also
0: like the vulnerability breaks him open to actually like acknowledging her as her own person.
1: Yeah.
0: It's a fleeting moment, though.
1: Yeah. I feel so, now I'm feeling newly sad for Veronica again. Like, oh. But well, like, you know what this does is makes me think about like the people we see as the bad guys in our lives. They probably think the same as Tony, like that he is like, everyone has damage, and maybe I've caused some damage. I don't know, but you know, and I don't know if I've had damage myself. Like, he doesn't even think about the trauma that he may or may not be inflicting on other people. So I'm just like I'm just thinking about that now. Like, the bad guys in our lives really don't see themselves in that way. And I kind of knew that on a superficial level, but when this book really like puts me in the mind of potentially someone that has wronged me in some way and maybe oblivious about it, you know?
0: They're totally oblivious, because in a way, for somebody to make a villain out of you, they've had to limit your character to a series of very narrow actions and ideas of you. Like, it's a series of judgments. And sometimes nobody clarifies that they see you that way, by the way.
1: Exactly.
0: You'll go to the mall and enthusiastically greet someone and they're like, why are you talking to me? It's like, oh, okay, bye.
1: Why are you saying such relatable things?
0: Like, because I've been there. And my thing is, it's just like, I'm at a point where I'm like, you know what? Your story of me is not my story of me. And so I'm going, and I just don't even follow up anymore. And that makes me want to ask if we can ever really fully experience people objectively, and how that leads to both conflict, but also connection.
1: I think that's the question, right? I mean, if we accept that people are ever changing, I think people go in to relationships thinking that the person in front of them is a fixed person. And for some reason, you're the only one who's learning and growing and figuring things out as you go, but everyone else has it figured out. Whereas the truth is, we're all in the same boat, right? And so I think, like, oftentimes I always take people as whatever they present to me, right? Like, if I meet someone and they're wearing a suit and they're like talking about business and they look so confident, and I'll be like, okay, this person knows what they're doing. They're very professional and they're ready to work and all that kind of stuff. But maybe on the inside, they have no idea. They're actually imposters, you know?
0: So maybe the conflict part arises when you limit them to that singular judgment you
1: yes.
0: had at first, and you expect that from them every time.
1: And you mistake your impression for fact. This is a fact. And this is something lawyers distinguish between assumption and fact. It helps you just organize your thoughts, you know, and not make crucial mistake of taking an assumption as a fact and then acting on that, you know?
0: Yeah, because then if that becomes the source of conflict, I feel like that same moment is also where connection can happen and be most earnestly, like, you can connect so fully with someone when you realize you don't and can't know them. But when you think you know them, I think that's when you can't help but like, but up against what you think they are. And you're like, well, why aren't you acting like how I thought you would?
1: Yes.
0: But why does that make us hold on harder to our assumptions rather than ask questions?
1: I think with Tony as an example, like he spent so many years living under one framework, one story that he told himself or retold himself or, you know, rewrote. Anyways, it, regardless of what happened to it over time, it was his story that he said about his version of events that he has totally accepted as fact and hasn't really doubted it. Then something comes along that asks him to reevaluate things. And suddenly now he has to come to truth, like come to terms with something very difficult for him about himself and his culpability in the way things played out in his life, which he had spent so much time blaming on other people and viewing them as the villain. Now he has to look at himself and put himself in the sort of grand scheme of all things. And that's a lot, I think, for him to do. And that's the butting heads, I think. And it's like, I feel like it's causing him to implode a little bit.
0: But maybe it's a good thing to implode, because then
1: everything needs to
0: explode.
1: Look, I always say, like, just like we mentioned earlier, pivotal moments like this, they make everything burn to the ground. But then everything gets rebuilt after that.
0: Yeah.
1: You know, it's just the way. Such is life.
0: There's a part where I think he takes on to this idea that his wife shares with him, which is that there were two sorts of women, those with clear edges to them and those who implied mystery. And then also there's another thing that is written where it says there were some women who weren't at all mysterious, but are only made so by men's inability to understand them. I thought that was such a cheeky kind of point to make about how you kind of can't help or escape this tendency to want to put people into a box so that they're understandable. And one of those boxes is like, oh, you are easy to read. And the other one is, you're just so mysterious. And it's like, I'm actually very easy to read. I'm very clear with what I want.
1: I just have a personality.
0: Yeah. So I think we're both approaching this point of in our understanding of this, like in how we want to respond to this question of how maybe we can never fully see people objectively. And yet, it's still really important to have people around, because something this book emphasizes is this notion of corroboration, this notion of you need to be able to confirm things. And the way you can confirm things in your life kind of does rely on having witnesses. So people, whether we want to admit it or not, they help us view our lives as close to objectively as possible. For example, there's this passage where he says, discovering, for example, that as the witnesses to your life diminish, there's less corroboration and therefore less certainty as to what you are or have been. Even if you've assiduously kept records in words, sounds, or pictures, you may find that you have attended to the wrong kind of record keeping. I find that as I've gotten older and, you know, friendships come and go, it is harder to let those things go because you're also losing people who've been there to witness markers of your life, scenes of your life. And when those are gone, you're like, but I have no one to laugh about this inside joke with anymore.
1: Yeah, it's like I read a short story once by an author called, I believe, Shashi Tharoor, about the last language, like of a particular tribe. And it was like the last person living who spoke that language. And then what does it mean when you have a language to speak and no one to speak it to? No one can understand it because everyone who speaks it has died. This is like memory, if you think about it. Like memory, yes, it's personal and private and you have your own private memories. But there are memories that are shared, collective memories. We all have them. And we also have them there's like a spectrum, right? Like, we have this shared memory and then my family and then the country and then, you know, it kind of like zooms out. And when you get isolated from all of that, you don't have those collective memories of with other people to share. You lose like a very central part of the record, you know, because suddenly now you only have your one teeny tiny little lens on it.
0: Yeah, because the other people help you build a fuller picture of what happened. You know, there's exactly. sort of like you're all looking at the same puzzle, but you only have, you're all one piece of a puzzle together.
1: Exactly. Like just how with Tony, when he, you know, finally got the truth of, you know, his past from people like Veronica's brother, for example, who he's not very close to, or even Margaret, like, and of course, Veronica herself, they slowly start to give him little tidbits that help him understand his past. But he's put himself in a position where he's so isolated. Nobody wants to talk to him, I feel. He became very unlikable almost, or, you know, his ex-wife is like a bit iffy around him. Veronica obviously clearly doesn't like him. His ex-wife is called Margaret, by the way. And he has a daughter from her, Susie, which we don't even mention because she's so non-existent in his life. Because she, like, they're just not very close, you know? And it makes you wonder, like, is this normal?
0: I think a lot of people do live this way. And I think that's why this book is so triggering to so many people.
1: That's heartbreaking, actually.
0: Right.
1: Yeah, that is heartbreaking.
0: A big part of this book is how susceptible we are to mythologizing and writing and narrating the events of our lives. And yet, there's also, with doing that, there's this fear that there's some idea of our life that we won't live up to. And throughout the book, there's these quotes about how, you know, this was another one of our fears, that life wouldn't turn out to be like literature. I mean, I know you're a fellow reader. I've definitely, when I read this part, it was shocking to me because I realized that was like a latent anxiety that I'd never articulated, that, you know, as someone who's read so much, who's been able to understand people through the books I've read, understand and kind of will an adventurous life upon myself because of what I've read. It was weird to realize that, oh no, What if these things won't happen to me? Like, it was weird to see that fear articulated in this book the first time I read it.
1: Yeah, I agree. And also, I think that this type of way of thinking and this severe sort of anxiety about whether or not life is ever going to look like the literature that you love, I think that this is something that would probably be more prevalent in Western societies rather than like, or no, I wouldn't say divide it as Western or not, non-Western, but individualistic societies where the individual and their will is prized above everything else and their view of things, you know, rather than the collective. Because when you live in that society and you're required to build up your own world and build yourself by your bootstraps and you're the, you know, one who's going to create your destiny, etc., it places all of the focus on them. And
0: so you were trying to relate individualistic societies to wanting a literary life?
1: Yeah, because they read these books, they don't necessarily, like, in communal societies, you have the, not the safety, but the, like, the existing plans of tradition and your culture and your rituals and the mores of the time, etc., and like what is acceptable and customary around you. But if you're building everything from scratch, you have to decide your morals, you have to decide your traditions, you have to decide how you view life, you have to read all the philosophers and decide which of these, you know, ones you're going to apply. And when you live in a community that already is very entrenched, you kind of just get that handed down and it gives you like a blueprint for life. Whereas these individualistic people have to chart things out for themselves with no link to their past almost, or tangential link to their past. And I think that it creates so much burden on the psyche. Like, I think that wears you down.
0: I don't know if it's the way you described it, but that sounds even more exciting, actually, because in a way you're burdened, I guess, with the task of like creating meaning of your own. Mm-hmm. But that sounds like an adventure.
1: Exactly. Creating meaning of your own, you know, and maybe this is a little bit about faith and what we think life is really about. If I were to explain this book to different people in my life who come from different parts of the world, etc., how would they perceive it? And I was thinking about sharing this book with my mom, for example. And my mom would be like, see, this is what happens, like, when people don't
0: have community.
1: Yeah, when they, you know, when they don't have, like, you know, proper upbringing and da-da-da-da. Like, I mean, not that he didn't have a proper upbringing, but it was like, for her, it's not based on real things.
0: Yeah.
1: Like, for her, you know, faith is what you base your life around. And life happens in a different way. They lived a life of the mind so much,
0: yeah,
1: and a life of the self. And I think that it shows.
0: I would say that this level of interiority that you get in this book, I would maybe agree with you that isn't really possible when you have a community. You wouldn't need to articulate so much, to understand so much, to corroborate or be desperate to connect with people so much had you already had that. So that was a good point. Thank you so much.
1: Yeah.
0: So there's a passage here about like reflecting on the way that literature creates these expectations in us. And I'm just going to read it. It's a gorgeous passage. And then we'll like conclude. So here's the passage. I remember a period in late adolescence when my mind would make itself drunk with images of adventurousness. This is how it will be when I grow up. I shall go there, do this, discover that, love her, and then her, and then her, and her. I shall live as people in novels live and have lived. Which ones, I was not sure. Only that passion and danger, ecstasy and despair would be in attendance. However, who said that thing about the littleness of life that art exaggerates? There was a moment in my late 20s when I admitted that my adventurousness had long since petered out. I would never do these things that adolescents had dreamt about. Instead, I mowed my lawn, I took holidays, I had my life. And I'm going to conclude with something that you actually said, so I'm just going to quote Fatma right now, where she said, "You can be a normal, average person and still experience exceptional moments." And books actually help you attune to that.
1: Mm.
0: So thank you, dear listeners, for hanging out with us on Literally. This was our discussion on The Sense of an Ending by Julian Barnes. And we wanted to conclude with a little list of, if you like this idea of the unreliable narrator who's also pretty morose and depressing, we actually have some books to suggest for you.
1: Yes, I love the unreliable narrator trope. And it makes such good literature. So one book I recently read for my book club was called Stoner by John Williams, which is just
0: tragic.
1: And I reread it actually as well. And there are so many parallels between Stoner and this book as well. So it's really fun to read it.
0: I have a little summary of it just for readers who may be curious. And it's the quiet life of a character called William Stoner. Or it follows the quiet life of William Stoner. And he's the son of these farmers. He goes to university. He discovers literature and changes the course of his life. He becomes a professor. And the novel traces just his ordinary existence and the life he lives and the disappointments and the triumphs and all of those things that happen in our lives that aren't really dramatic. It's just what still helps us have meaningful lives despite not living these grand plot-heavy stories.
1: Mm.
0: So yes. That is a good book. I think that is a perfect book to recommend to people if they're interested in this. I have some other ones too.
1: Yeah, I remember also The Stone Diaries by Carol Shields, which is a diary written by, from the perspective of a Midwestern woman in the late 19th century. And literally, again, charts her diaries from youth until old age. And she lived a good life. Sometimes it was great. Sometimes it was not so great.
0: I have a lovely sentence about what this book is about, saying, through diaries, letters, and photographs and shifting perspectives, the novel tries to piece together Daisy's life experience while revealing that no single account can fully capture a person's life.
1: Exactly. Which is what The Sense of an Ending is all about.
0: And then the last one I have is The Remains of the Day by Kazuo Ishiguro, one of my all-time favorite novels ever written. And it seems really boring because it's from the point of view of this English butler, and he goes on a road trip, and that road trip comes to parallel his journey backwards into the life he used to live and his memories. And the way he reflects on just decades of aristocratic service while also changing history to avoid pain and maintain dignity. So these are all books you could check out if you like the sound of this book. You can also read this book and let us know your thoughts on it. So this novel is called The Sense of an Ending. It's by Julian Barnes. And if you want to reach out to us and let us know what you think about it, you can do so on Oman FM's Instagram, which is omanfm.om. You can also reach out to Fatma at
1: The Wadi Cat.
0: And you can also reach out to me on my Instagram, which is at thisis.nadiaaa. We're going to take a little break and be back after a couple of songs with more Sunset Drive vibes.
1: Bye.

Good evening, Amman. You're listening to 90.4 Amman FM. This is the 5 p.m. News Bulletin. We begin with the headlines. Her Highness the Honourable Lady, the spouse of His Majesty the Sultan, delivers an address to the top-achieving students of the General Education Diploma for the academic year 2025-2026. The Ministry of Transport, Communications and Information Technology opens the Marseille Road and Bridge to traffic. And the total value of investments in Al-Barami Industrial City has exceeded 280 million Omani Riyals, encompassing more than 370 projects across various industrial, commercial and service sectors. Those are the headlines. Now for the news in detail. Her Highness the Honourable Lady Sayyida Ahad bint Abdullah bin Hamad al-Busaidi, spouse of His Majesty Sultan Haytham bin Tariq, delivered an address to the top-achieving students of the General Education Diploma for the academic year 2025-2026. The full text of the address reads as follows. Our beloved sons and daughters, the students, with hearts full of pride and esteem, we share in your joy of this outstanding achievement and congratulate you on the distinguished accomplishment in the General Education Diploma for the academic year 2025-2026. Behind this success lay sincere determination, unwavering effort, and the generous support of families who believed in their children and stood by them. Equally, teachers, both men and women, alongside educational and administrative staff, played a truly commendable role in guiding, mentoring and instilling in you a love of knowledge and a spirit of perseverance. Our dear children, carry this excellence with humility. Continue your journey with confidence, and let your noble character and your love for Oman be a light that accompanies you along the path of knowledge and life. The nation rejoices in your achievements and looks to you for beneficial knowledge and sincere endeavor. May the Almighty Allah bless your steps, open before you the doors of goodness and success, and may He always make you the pride of your families and a source of honor for Oman and its people. Her Excellency Dr. Madiha bint Ahmed al-Shibani, Minister of Education, has approved the general indicators of the first round results of the General Education Diploma and equivalent qualifications for the 2025-2026 academic year. The pass rate for the General Education Diploma stands at 83.37%, while bilingual private schools record a pass rate of 92.39%. The General Education Technical Diploma at the Royal Guard of Oman Technical College, bilingual, achieves a pass rate of 94.55%. The General Education and Islamic Sciences Diploma records a 100% pass rate, while the General Education Diploma for Special Education reaches 95.65%. The Vocational and Technical General Education Diploma, meanwhile, records a pass rate of 82.6%. The Ministry announces the results will be available from 4 p.m. today via SMS and the Wali al-Amr application. Students may submit electronic requests for remarking through the educational portal from July 17th to July 23rd, in accordance with the approved regulations. The Ministry of Transport, Communications and Information Technology opened the Marseille Road and Bridge to traffic. The opening is part of efforts to enhance the efficiency of the road network and develop facilities that support the tourism potential of the Fahd Governorate. The project cost exceeds 9 million Omani Riyals. The project included the construction of a concrete bridge, approximately 500 meters long, supported by 20 pillars and two side piers, with a height of 12 meters. It also features landscaping and an underpass to facilitate traffic to nearby tourist sites, including the Marseille waterfront and the Monnif cave, where there are natural blowholes. Al-Mudaybi Industrial City is consolidating its position as one of the most promising economies in North Sharqi Governorate.
The city recently attracted 14 investment projects worth 15 million Armani rials. The city saw the start of the first phase of infrastructure development works as part of an integrated plan to provide a competitive investment environment that supports the goals of economic diversification in North Sharqiya Governorate within the framework of Oman Vision 2040. The first phase, which will cover an area of 1.34 million square meters out of the city's total area of 9 million square meters, includes a network of internal roads that connects all industrial plots, in addition to fresh water, electricity, sewage, and communication networks, and a center to provide services to investors. The total cost of infrastructure at the city stood at 17.5 million Armani rials. The infrastructure reached a completion rate of 7%. The fact that 14 projects attracted recently by the city were equally distributed between Omani and foreign investors reflects balance in the city's attractiveness to local and international investment. The projects include units for production of electricity, electrical equipment, and furniture, as well as slaughterhouses and other facilities. The Ministry of Heritage and Tourism today launched a tourism awareness program codenamed Your Path is Green at Al Balid Archaeological Park in the Fahd Governorate. The program was launched in cooperation with Awasr Company as part of efforts to promote Kharif Dhufar season 2026. The program aims to enhance tourism awareness among visitors to the Fahd Governorate by using digital communication methods and smart guidance messages. This contributes to the realization of public safety, the conservation of the environment, and the vitalization of the visitor experience. Other features of the program include guided field tours in heritage and tourist sites and media gatherings with visitors to deliver awareness messages in an interactive manner using the digital infrastructure of Awasr Company. The program's launch was held under the auspices of His Excellency Sheikh Dr. Saeed bin Hamed Al Harthi, Wali of Salalah. The Bahar platform has witnessed a significant transformation in the development of the fisheries marketing sector in the Sultanate of Oman over the past year and a half, in cooperation with the Ministry of Agriculture, Fisheries, and Water Resources, and partners across the governorates. During the period, a number of fish markets have been opened and electronically integrated into the platform, most notably the Al-Ashkhara Fish Market and the Shuaymiya Fish Market, while work is underway to complete the integration of the Khasab fish market. The platform has also recorded remarkable growth in trading value, with transactions through the platform increasing by more than 150%. This has directly enhanced competition and transparency, increased future returns for fishermen and the fisheries sector and its stakeholders, and expanded access to buyers across the Sultanate of Oman, extending to Gulf and international markets. The South Sharqiya Governorate signed two development agreements with the Oman LNG Development Foundation. The first agreement aims to support relief and emergency response initiatives following natural disasters. The second agreement covers funding for a project to rehabilitate and pave 6 kilometers of mountain roads, serving 11 villages in the governorate's wilayas. The agreements were signed on behalf of the governorate by His Excellency Dr. Yahya bin Badr bin Malik Al-Ma'wali, Governor of South Sharqiya. Indicators show that the total value of investments in Al Barimi Industrial City has exceeded 280 million Omani rials, encompassing more than 370 projects across various industrial, commercial, and service sectors, spreading across an area of 5.5 million square meters, providing promising opportunities for future expansion. Al Mudaybi Industrial City has also solidified its position as one of the most promising economies in the region, supported by a package of incentives that has made it an attractive destination for 14 investment projects in diverse sectors, valued at 15 million Armani rials. The city has witnessed the commencement of the first phase of infrastructure development, valued at over 17 million Armani rials, with an overall completion rate of 7%. Efforts are underway to accelerate the pace of implementation in preparation for upcoming expansion phases. Lastly, the Sultanate of Oman participated in the High-Level Political Forum on Sustainable Development held at the United Nations headquarters
in New York. In his address to the forum, Councillor Abdul Halim bin Mubarak Arwahi, a member of the Sultanate of Oman's permanent mission to the United Nations, affirmed the Sultanate of Oman's unwavering commitment to implementing the 2030 Agenda for Sustainable Development by integrating its goals into Oman Vision 2040 and its development plans. He noted that the Sultanate of Oman continues to enhance the sustainable management of water resources through investment in desalination projects, the reuse of treated wastewater, and improving the efficiency of water resource management, thereby strengthening the water security in the face of climate change and its challenges. He added that the Sultanate of Oman is rapidly expanding its renewable energy and green hydrogen projects and implementing its targets to achieve net zero carbon neutrality by 2050, while emphasizing the importance of securing financing and technology transfer to ensure a just and equitable energy transition. This was the news in detail. Now once more, the headlines. Her Highness the Honorable Lady, the spouse of His Majesty the Sultan, delivers an address to the top-achieving students of the General Education Diploma for the academic year 2025-2026. The Ministry of Transport, Communications and Information Technology opens the Mursel Road and bridge to traffic. And the total investments in Al-Braymi Industrial City has exceeded 280 million Omani riyals, encompassing more than 370 projects across various industrial, commercial, and service sectors. This was the 5 p.m. news bulletin on 90.4 Oman FM. The next news bulletin will be at 9 p.m. And for now, back to the Sunset Drive.

0: in store. 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
1: You're listening to The Sunset Drive with me, Nadia Tai, and in the studio with me today I have...
2: It's Ahmed P1UTO, the one, not the two, and I heard a notification.
1: And I also invited the wandering brown guy.
3: It's just wandering brown guy.
1: Didn't I say the wandering brown guy?
3: It's just wandering.
1: Okay, brown. Well, I think you're the wandering brown guy, actually.
2: That's a crazy name. How did that come about?
3: I used to wander a lot, and it used to be in hostels. And let me tell you about hostels.
2: What's a hostel?
3: A hostel is where...
1: where horror movies take place.
3: No, a hotel is you get your own room. Mm-hmm. A hostel is you would share a room with multiple people in bunk beds and stuff.
2: Oh, that sounds miserable.
3: If you want to travel a lot and you're on a budget, that's the way to do it. And guess what? Arabs don't do it. So I was always the only brown guy. And over time, I just became wandering brown guy.
1: That's so cool.
2: That's really cool.
1: And as a result of your wandering, you've gathered so many stories.
3: Yeah. Is that a segue?
1: It's going to be.
2: I'm trying to segue.
1: So I invited... I actually hijacked Abdullah. He didn't know that this was going to happen.
3: I didn't know.
1: But I wanted... he was like, yeah, I'd be happy to join a segment today, not knowing that I had a plan to slot him in for this segment in particular. So Abdullah...
3: I found out when she tagged me on her Instagram stories with the name of the topic. I was like, oh, is that what we're talking about?
1: As you may or may not know, but Abdullah used to... run this initiative, this creative event project called True Story Tent, and I wanted to tie that into what I was going to talk about now, which is it seems like community is trending. The idea of building a community, the idea of like the most valuable type of currency we have is connection. And there are different takes for this and against this, because as community is emerging as this trend, as this thing that everybody should be doing and is advertising that they have on their LinkedIn pages, there's also the question of like, are we actually building community, or does it just look good on paper?
3: Can I stop you there for a second?
1: I was going to stop naturally. Because I needed to breathe and also find the phone.
3: I just want to understand something.
1: Yeah.
3: You said community is trending. What does that mean? Community has been around since humans have been around. And
1: yes,
3: in fact, we survived the elements and animals that are much larger than us because of community. So what do you mean by community is trending?
1: It's a trending topic on socials, and it is considered a buzzword.
2: So, by the way, when she says community, she doesn't mean like, the Omani community. Mm-hmm. She basically means like a group of people who come together with a collective interest.
1: Yeah.
2: So it's like, let's say the art community. We have like there's networking communities now. There's social communities where they just want to get social. Like, it's all of these different communities, but then in their LinkedIn, they're like, I created a community.
1: Yeah, and that's actually what this is coming from. So Forbes did an article. It's not opening, but Forbes did an article examining whether or not this is a real phenomenon, that people are trying to actively build connective and identity-oriented groups where people feel safe and can tell stories and continue and have critical thinking types of conversations, or is this just a buzzword? And there are a lot of takes that are saying, well, there are instances in which people use community and the idea of building community as a way to social climb. So it's sort of a red flag, for example, when you see people start communities as a way to gain momentum for their own personal brands. Mm-hmm. So things like, hey, I started this group, and then they're like putting it on their resume and it's on their LinkedIn and all these things. But community can be a really beautiful place to sort of cultivate something intentional with people. It can direct people towards connection and connecting over things that they wouldn't normally have otherwise, which is why I have you here, because
3: okay.
1: I like to think, I was unfortunately unable to attend many of them, but I managed to attend one.
3: But
1: that's what True Story Tent was intended to be, right? Could you give us like a little story of... why you started it and how it went?
3: Okay. I just have to start by saying, like, I did not think about True Story Tent for a very long time. And also, I wasn't expecting this to be a topic.
1: Oops.
3: So I'm going to try my best.
1: You were like, what?
3: Yeah, I'm going to try my best because it's been a while since we stopped. But I never set out to start a community. That was not even a thought in my head that I'm going to go and build this thing and it's a community and people come together. The story is much simpler than that, actually. There is an initiative in the U.S., and this is what True Story Tent was inspired by. It's called The Moth. I don't know if you ever heard of it. Have you heard of it, Nadia? Moth.
1: Yeah, it's a storytelling podcast.
3: Yeah. So I've been listening to the podcast for a couple of years before. And the whole time I was listening to it, every once in a blue moon, there would be somebody from an Arabic or Muslim background that comes in. And there's a connection that I feel to their story that felt a lot closer than what I felt listening to stories of people with unfamiliar backgrounds. And I found myself craving it. I was like, whoa, it'd be so cool if something like this existed here in the Arab world. I would love to attend. So obviously I went on Google and I searched it, no AI back then, and obviously didn't find anything in Oman. I was like, okay, let's check out our neighboring countries. Nothing in the UAE, nothing in Saudi, nothing in Bahrain. There was nothing anywhere in the Arab world. The only one kind of a storytelling event at that time was in Lebanon, and that felt inaccessible to me. Came back to Oman, again, no intentions of starting anything like this. But I found myself, I was listening to The Moth and a bunch of other storytelling podcasts. At some point, I was just sharing these with my friends, and they said, why not you do something? And I don't have an events background. I had no interest in any of this. But I thought, you know what? You guys are in? Okay, let's give it a try. So I booked a cafe. It was a new cafe that was about to open, so they needed the publicity, so they gave us the entire cafe for us, even though we have no track record. Mm-hmm. And we did our first event, and I'll give people a brief idea of how it worked. It changed over time, but each person is given a 9-minute time limit, and there is a timer in front of them, and they need If you want to share a personal story, the rule is that it has to be your story, not somebody else's story, and it has to be a true story. So it can be something fictional that you make, and it needs to be under 9 minutes. So we gave it a try. It went way better than any of us expected. So about 2 months later, we did another one, but this time my friends invited their friends, and it went even better. And about a couple of months after that, it was just a bunch of strangers, like 50% people I knew and then 50% people I have no idea who they were. And it started to grow like that. Again, my interest being, I just wanted to attend. I did not want to. I look at pictures from back then. And if you see any of my pictures at the event, I was always just sitting. We would sit on the floor, so I would always be just sitting with my hands around my leg and just like paying full attention to the stories being told. Like, that was the whole reason I wanted to do this. And going to the topic of community, I realized later, like, this is kind of a community we've built here. Similar people keep showing up, and they all know each other's stories because it is a storytelling event, and we would gather outside of the context of the event. And so then I started also using the word community to describe what this is, because it did start to feel that way. Mm-hmm. I'm going to pause.

0: pause here and maybe we can continue.
1: So when you say you started to think of it as a community, you didn't set out for this to become a community. You just kind of wanted to be the change that you wish to see in the world in a way.
0: Like, I just wanted to attend
1: an event.
0: You
1: just wanted to see this thing happen. And you were
0: like, didn't exist.
1: Yeah.
0: That's all it was. Huh. It's really as simple as that.
2: Can I ask a question that maybe is a little bit to the left of the conversation right now? Mm. How did you advertise for this?
0: Not in

0: were probably not allowed to use a phone.
1: I was exactly. 11. I didn't even have a device.
2: So, dear listener, by the way, we're here with you until 7 p.m. This is the Sunset Drive, and we're talking about how to build an intentional community as opposed to something that's more trying to boost your own personal brand. Mm. And I feel like Abdullah's story is so captivating because it's an example of something that he didn't set out to sort of put, oh, I built this community on his resume. He just wanted an experience to happen in his environment. And he was like, well, I guess I could do it.
0: It's so interesting that you said that, Nadia. You said he didn't set out to start a community, almost like it's a bad thing. Is that a bad thing for somebody to want to build their community?
2: I think there's a lot of criticism being raised about this because it's actually a trending buzzword on LinkedIn.
0: Okay.
2: So I think that's why people are starting to... something so incredible, like a group of people connecting in over shared values or a shared activity, it can become something transactional if you're just trying to pursue it in the name of the name or being able to say you did this thing, right? And I really love your example because to me, it's such an organic example of how when you meaningfully want to see something inherently connective happen, the community part is inevitable. And never once have I heard you be like, oh, I started this community. I'm so... Like, you don't even want to talk about it. You didn't even remember it till just now. But yeah. When I saw this this article from Forbes and just different people are liking things and I could see them online. And so it raises, you know, it raises the discussion for me and draws attention to it for me. So that's why I was trying to think of instances where this organically came about without intending to be something.
0: Yeah, I think I'm just still trying to wrap my head around what is the negative part of it. So I'll tell you, maybe I'll give you what I think is negative, because I've seen some negative examples. And then I'm not going to mention names or anything, but Nadia's doing funny stuff over there.
2: I'm just touching my nose.
0: No, but
2: nose goes.
0: But let me know if this is what you mean and if there are other examples that I'm not thinking about, okay? So I've seen in the past where somebody that I vaguely know started what they described as a community, and they invited some people to give motivational talks, and they only did this event once or twice, but from that one or two events, the pictures, the videos, they've used it maybe a year moving forward, and every single thing they promote, their face is in it. And so to me, that felt your intent. It's clear. It was never about the speakers. It was never about what the event represents. It was always so that you could put your face in front of all of these pictures and show, like, look at me. I'm a builder. I'm a bringer of people, you know? Mm. So that is, and there was a couple of examples of that I felt, yeah, I can see that your intent here is not to help. It's not really to create a community. It was a great promotional tool. But if your intent is to bring people together and you began with the idea of I want to build a community, is that inherently wrong?
2: No, that's absolutely not wrong. But I don't know if we're thinking of the same thing, but there is that is precisely the first thing you described is precisely what I felt sort of like this ick towards, where this person kind of set things up and then never did it again and then just placed their face in front of the brand.
0: Well over a year, Nadia, I swear to God.
2: And
0: I was shocked.
2: It was so unfortunate because all the work that went into putting those events together, like, I don't know if we're thinking of the same one, but all the people involved were, like, they poured their hearts into making these things happen and pushing them into existence. Mm. So I think they felt, like, very used and, like, this was such a transactional guise of thinking, oh, I thought we were, you know, coming together to learn from one another, and instead you just plastered, like, no pictures of the community were actually displayed. Yeah. I have a message from Hassan. Hi, Hassan. He's saying, hi, Nadia and Sunset Drive peeps. Based on what Abdullah shared, the takeaway was, if materialism was not part of your goal to build a community, you are set to succeed. What do you guys think about that?
3: True. If your main goal is not monetary, then yeah, you're bound to build something authentic because that's what you intend to do. Like with Abdullah, he didn't intend to build a community, but it turned into one because of the main, like the core goal of this initiative is to bring people together and listen to true stories that he heard from somewhere else in the world that he didn't find in the Arab world. So he just made

0: The first step, and then everything started putting itself together. But then I just want to reiterate on a point that he said, that like where does the word community go wrong? Like, where is it bad? Is it because it's trending? I don't think per se it's because it's trending. Not everything that's a trend is bad.
1: Yeah. Sure, yeah.
0: But I'm just saying that when people start to make living out of these things or make opportunities out of these things, because imagine I start a community for, let's say, marketing, and I continue to like market it as, oh, this is this big community, just for me to get a deal with a marketing company, or just for me to get in touch with a person that I perhaps wouldn't be able to get in touch with, no connection between me and him. Yeah. So I'd say, oh, I have a community of this and we want to invite you to a speech, and then I gain that opportunity to be able to talk to him and promote myself.
2: Yeah, I see.
1: Definitely.
0: That's where I feel like it's wrong, but I don't think it has anything to do with it being trending per se, because some people might have the authentic intention, because I've seen some, my friends are in social groups that are really good for like getting to know people who like the same things you like.
1: Yeah.
0: Like just for especially introverts to get out of their shell.
2: Mm-hmm.
0: But then when it just becomes for just promoting certain people, or being like, I'm doing this course, I'm doing this, I'm doing that, and just putting that into one group, that's when it becomes trendy for you to put it on your LinkedIn and say, I built this, I made that.
1: Yeah, I do have a message, by the way, from shout out to Talal al-Shahri. He says, Abdullah, colon, I wasn't ready to talk about this, dot, dot, dot, proceeds to spin a masterful tale.
0: Facts. No facts. That was well said.
2: You know, to be fair, it's even though I haven't thought about true storytelling in a long time, I told the origin story so many times because I was always asked about it back then. But I just want to also address Hassan. Could you just remind me a little bit what he said? Because I thought there was an interesting point.
1: He said, hi. Mm. And then he said, if materialism was not part of your goal to build a community, you are set to succeed. I mean, materialism is one thing, but it's also... Okay, I remember one of my professors in college pointing out that just because you want the image of something, that also inherently doesn't have to be bad, because the image of something is also a step closer to becoming and cultivating that thing than if you didn't care about seeming a certain way. Yeah. So people who do want to be seen as community builders, so they take the step towards building a community, not necessarily to build a community, but to have the image, they're still doing some community good, right? Mm. Like, they're still moving towards the actual existence of community. So in this instance that, like, we've all been describing now, is there, I'm going back to, I guess, your question, Ahmed, is there an instance in which, like, trying to make a community is ever a bad thing?
0: Yes, it definitely could be a bad thing once you start personalizing it. Like, I'm the only one. Just like how that example that you gave, I'm the only one benefiting from this community. I don't care about the events. I don't care about what's... As a person who created the community, for example, if I created the community, and I assume you did the same thing, that you promoted the community more than yourself. Like, you promoted True Story and the people's true stories, like, for those who agreed to put them on socials, you'd post those instead of posting more of, oh, I'm Abdullah and I hosted this event and I got this many people here.
2: But but I have to say... we're all human and we're all fallible, and I was we make mistakes, we're not perfect, and I had to constantly I think we're going to get into the topic of ego, so I'm going to go ahead here. I had to constantly put on a conscious effort to not let this get in my head, because it could have if I didn't.
1: How so?
2: So the thing is, when this initiative started to grow and get a lot of traction, alhamdulillah, and I'm not bragging, but this is the truth, it got to a point where it would open up applications and less than an hour it's fully booked. So it became like, it was a small community, but a very passionate one. It was amazing. You have to also remind yourself that you ain't all that, you know? You know what I mean?
0: You know that guy.
2: You have to also remind yourself that there are elements that in the universe that came together to make this thing happen. If it wasn't my friends encouraging me in the beginning, I wouldn't have done it. And also, I made a very conscious decision to not post my face on my page, because I didn't trust myself. I was like, what if it does get to my head? So I had to stop myself from doing it. And I made a conscious decision. I don't want for this to accidentally, without me realizing, become about me. So it's this constant reminder. The thing is, we can all fall for that.
1: Definitely. True, you know? We're all susceptible. I mean, yeah. It also feels good that people want to participate in something that you started.
0: Mm-hmm. Yeah, it feels good for you, which is good. But then if you just have that at the forefront, like, oh, I did this and a lot of people, like, joined and a lot of people wanted to participate. Make it about the people and a lot more people would want to join.
2: Yeah, and you have to also remind yourself of, and this is something that you have to be very deliberate about and intentional, you have to write down your values. And what does this thing that you built stand for? And you're always referencing back to that whenever you make a decision in that in your initiative. So let's say two clients come, both want to sponsor you. You refer back to your values. And then from your values, you'll be, okay, like it makes more sense for me to go with this client because they represent A, B, and C. Hmm. And I was, to me, that was like such a present part of True Story Tent. Now, just the Hassan point, I've been trying to go to the Hassan point real quick. I have to, because Hassan mentioned something about success, right?
0: And
2: about,
0: monetary. Yeah.
2: It's true what he's saying, but also, this is a mistake that I made, it doesn't mean that you should not think financially. True. I ran out of money and that's why I stopped at some point.
0: I was going
2: to
0: ask
2: why. At some point, I stopped because I just wanted this thing to exist and I didn't have a business mind and I didn't want money to pollute what it is, which it has the tendency of doing. Money has the tendency of polluting things. I set the initiative up for failure. Alhamdulillah, shout out to Talabat, man. Back then, whoever was working in that team, they're the first people who came and sponsored the event and made it continue. So thanks to them, and I think this is 2018, so I'm still thanking them for that, because if it weren't for them,
0: that was 8 years ago.
2: That was a long time.
1: No,
2: was
1: around 8.
2: That's a long time ago. So this is all to say that you can have, your intent can be clear. You could make a thing that is really for the community and not for yourself. But it also doesn't mean that you shouldn't be thinking financially, and because the finances is how you make the thing sustainable.
1: Exactly.
2: So you can't say this is evil and this is good, and so I'm going to separate the two things. This is my advice to anyone who is currently trying to build a community or is building a community.
1: Thank you so much for your insights on community, Abdullah. I don't know if you're going to stick around with us.
0: He will. He told me off air.
1: One more segment is so fun. I think you'll like this because in the next segment, I will be sharing responses to my IG question, which was really, really juicy. So if you want to stick around for that, listener, we'll be back in about like 8 minutes for the next segment. And we're going to take a break now for a few songs.
2: Wandering Brown Guy, say hello on my Instagram. Bye.
1: He stank.
0: He's staying.
1: He's staying. Just one more segment, please. You'll love it.
0: You can't leave. It's not fair.

0: lot in store. One thing I know for sure is you'll never be bored on 90.4.
1: You're listening to The Sunset Drive on 90.4 Alman FM. This is Nadia, and with me in the studio...
2: It's the P, the one, not the two, is Pluto.
1: The P, Juanito, and...
3: Abdullah.
2: Just ruined it, man.
1: Sorry, he's probably grouchy because
3: I
1: invited him
3: that.
1: For an extra segment.
2: Yeah,
1: more
2: he
1: than
2: doesn't
1: want to
2: be here with us. He hates us.
1: Okay. Yeah, don't make him confirm that.
2: We knew Jumpstart was your favorite.
3: Actually, I'm having a great day. I don't know what you guys are talking about. I always sound like this.
1: So, dear listener, earlier in the Sunset Drive day that we had together, my segment with Fatima Mekki aired, and it was called, literally, it was about this novel we read together called The Sense of an Ending. And in that novel, there are so many things that transpire that make you question your perception, your memory, and also the way you characterize others as a result of your memory. So on my Instagram, I posed the question to you all, and it was, can we ever know people as they are, or are we limited by our perception? Before I go into some of my lovely, lovely responses that I received, what do you guys think?
2: Okay, can I just put it out there?
1: Oh, can I also invite my listeners? Okay, and dear listener, if you didn't get a chance to answer on my Instagram, you can answer now on our WhatsApp number, which is 724420007. Can we ever know people as they are, or are we limited by our perception?
2: You will never know. I think little to, like, one out of a million people would know who they are, let alone know who someone else is.
3: You stole my answer. I was going to say that. I told you that before this was...
2: Always trying to ruin the moment for me. I was trying to have a cold moment. I was trying to have a good answer.
3: I'm not, by the way.
4: Actually, that was my answer.
3: By the way, no. I don't always try to ruin it because earlier you really messed up and I let it slide.
2: What did I say?
3: Let's go.
2: Wow. Okay. I see how it is.
1: So back to the lovely question, which was, can we ever know people as they are, or are we limited by our perception?
3: No, you can finish it.
1: What do you guys think?
2: No, he's here. So...
4: Oh,
2: he's just doing another Yusuf right now. So what I'm saying is the perception of that they show you is how they understand themselves. So if someone shows you who they are, like if they show you the raw version of themselves, that's who they understand themselves to be. That could be different. You're laughing. That's only.
1: Sorry, no. Sue was like, "Wow, Wubs is giving Bubs energy."
3: Oh wow! So there is something to it.
2: Yes.
3: You know what? I'm honored, man.
2: Wubs.
3: Yeah.
1: Okay,
3: Wubs.
1: Please go on. We won't interrupt you anymore.
3: Wubs?
1: Wubs, wandering brown guy.
2: Oh, wandering brown. Oh, very good one. Very good one. But I'm saying that we shouldn't be like, I don't think it should be a point of, oh, I don't know who you truly are. I can't be around you. No, it's they're trying to show you who they are, but they don't know that either. So they show you whatever they know about themselves. Like if I know that I'm not a serial killer, but I am a this, this and that, right? That's what I'll show you. Like I'll show you that I'm a nice, wholesome guy who gets very aggressive when someone seasons their food with salt. Like, that's who I am as
1: a
2: person.
1: A little pointed.
2: Not pointing fingers at Nadia. Why would I even mention Nadia in this conversation? But I'm just saying that's just who I am. That's how I understand myself to be. I could be someone who seasons my food with salt, but I don't know that about myself yet.
3: Yeah.
2: So okay. I'm saying you are limited to a perception, but that's not a bad thing.
1: And speaking of limited to a perception, so one of the responses I got was from our darling Sue. Shout out to Sue.
2: Super.
1: She says it all depends on how much the person shows. It's not only your perception.
3: For sure.
1: What do you think, Abdullah?
3: Besides the point that...
2: My point?
1: That Pluto might have stolen.
3: I just, when you first mentioned to me the topic, that was my first question. Like, you know, the assumption that you could understand someone fully. How can you even assume that you would ever understand yourself fully? Some of us are actively on this journey to try to figure who that is, right? And that's ever changing. So even if you do think that you figured yourself out or you figured someone out, that's not a fixed state. That
1: Definitely.
3: Changes.
2: I actually have a question now. What is the answer to who am I? Like when you find the full, okay, I am a guy.
3: It's funny you say that because when people tell me when I, you know, and I'm nervous or something, they tell me, you know, just be yourself. And my question is always, which version?
2: Exactly.
1: Right, because
2: I don't think we should be limited.
1: No, I agree with you. And actually, there's something Abdullah mentioned ages ago about the different selves Do you remember that? I forgot it. But it was like the different windows of yourself.
3: Yes, I forgot the exact term of it, but the... I wish
1: your memory was better, because sometimes you just say amazing things, and then when I remind you about them, you're like, huh.
2: Shout out to age.
1: That thing? When did I say that? You know, we're the same age.
2: Oh, ish. Sorry.
1: Yeah,
3: your memory is bad too, by the way.
2: Oh, he just called you old. Me personally, I wouldn't take that.
1: Your memory is also bad, by the way.
2: No,
1: you have no
2: I'm 19.
1: Excuse.
2: I'm fresh.
1: So, dear listener, we're talking about this question, which is, can we ever know people, or can we ever know people as they are, or are we limited by our perception? So I have a message from someone called Azam saying, maybe, but usually no, because most people don't know who they are either, agreeing with both of you.
2: Me.
1: I have a response from, I think, MOGD saying, every person is born to be silly but forced to lock in.
2: You know what? I'm not going to lie to you.
1: He's kind of onto something.
2: Low-key, MOGD has a point.
1: Wholesome take. I got a really great message also from someone called Something Music saying, yes, but only if they are being authentic and if our perception is not affected by our history.
2: By the history between us and the person.
1: Yeah, which is really interesting. I think there are moments, perhaps, where if you acknowledge that I'm being my authentic self in this moment and trusting the other person is, and knowing that that's the only real moment you'll have together and that you'll be different afterwards, I guess that's probably a moment where you can know people. With the acknowledgement of it's limited to this moment.
3: But not only with that acknowledgement, it's limited to that moment, but it's also just one facet of who they are. Like we are such complex being carrying things that we don't even realize since the day we were born to today. To think that you can ever fully understand a person, first of all, why would you want that? Because that becomes boring. Don't you want to be surprised that people show parts of themselves that you did not see coming? Like, whoa, I didn't know you had that in you.
2: If you throw out a pun, I'd be like, wow,
3: exactly.
2: Who's this? Exactly. I'd be surprised.
1: It's nice to be able to be surprised by people.
2: Yeah.
1: And something that Fatima and I in our episode actually discussed something along the similar line, where this very thing, which is that we can't know others or ourselves, if we think we do, that is a source of conflict. So if I'm like, oh, Abdullah, that's so out of character for you. Why are you making a pun right now?
2: Who are you to tell me my character?
1: Like, what?
2: Sorry.
1: What are you doing?
2: Exactly.
3: That's such an interesting point.
1: Because that's also the same thing, by the way. That weird moment of realizing somebody isn't what you expect them to be can also be how you learn to be curious about them.
3: Yeah.
2: But also could be the pivotal point where you just don't like them anymore.
1: I mean, if someone's always trying to put you in a box and then being surprised because you're not acting how they thought you would, that's weird. I have people remember you, Abdullah. I have Nalumino messaging saying it's called the Johari window. Abdullah mentioned it. It's the Johari window.
2: The fact that people remember it and you don't.
1: That's actually really precious.
2: Shout out to Nalumino, though.
3: Thank you
2: get
3: so
2: people
3: much.
2: Listening to us. That's
1: okay,
2: crazy.
1: And actually Sue sent something, and she said this is you, so at least, you know, someone can corroborate.
5: Mm-hmm. Okay, interesting. Yeah, Nadia just asked me about it before the show ended, so I sent her a voice note, which she played on air.
3: Oh, just play that voice note.
5: Talking about the
1: Johari
5: window.
1: I can't find it now.
5: But the game sounds interesting. What is it called?
3: No, this is not going to be...
5: Yeah, the idea talks about you have the things that you know about yourself and the things that people know about you. That's one window.
1: Oh, yes.
5: The other window is things that you know about yourself and others don't know about you. And then you have the third window, which is the scariest, the things that you don't know about yourself that others know about you. And then, of course, the fourth window is things that you don't know about yourself and others don't know about you. So it's still the unexplored unknown.
1: Thank you so much, Abdullah.
2: If nor you or the people know.
3: Yeah.
2: Is it a thing?
3: Yeah, because there are aspects about who you are as a person that you've not discovered yet, Pluto.
1: And this
3: is what the journey of growth is all about, is you figuring out aspects. You just, right now, when Nadia asked you the question, and your answer was, I don't even, like, we don't even fully know ourselves. That does not mean we don't go into this journey of trying to discover aspects of ourselves that are hidden.
2: True.
3: So in those moments, there are things about you that you don't know about yourself, and others don't see it in you, aslan. It's still hidden. It's still inside. And maybe one day, it's going to come out. So that's the fourth window. Things that you don't know about yourself and others don't know about you. It's just unexplored. territory that's within you, but you still aren't

0: aware of it.
1: So let's say if right now in this room there was a black box.
0: Yeah.
1: We all don't see it. Naeem doesn't see it.
0: Yeah.
1: The DJ Naeem doesn't see it. Nobody here sees it. No one in the world sees it. Mm-hmm. Is there a black box?
0: You're talking about this phenomenon. If a tree falls in the forest and no one sees it, did it really fall? I mean, that's a whole philosophical rabbit hole that I don't know if we have the time, or it's very conducive to this specific.
1: Oh my god, Abdullah, stop doing it, Yusuf, man.
0: Well, I'm just talking, bro.
1: Conducive.
0: Yeah, it's a regular
1: word. What does that mean?
0: Yani,
2: this conducive. Guy,
1: it's a regular
2: productive.
1: Word.
2: Do you know what productive means? It's like that.
1: I know what productive
2: means. Okay, just checking.
1: I love conducive.
2: Okay, but next year, by the way, Ludo's going to know all these words and like never look twice at us again.
1: Wouldn't that be boring, though?
0: Now I'm just overthinking, like, what words are too complicated for
1: no, Blue? Conducive is not an easy word. Conducive is not an easy word.
3: Yeah, man.
0: I know it from conduction.
1: Conducive and conduction.
2: Conducive is a great word.
0: Let's come back on track, guys.
2: So well done for guys remembering what Abdullah said, even like when
0: Thank
2: he
0: you.
2: Couldn't remember it.
1: That is
0: no,
1: crazy.
0: It's one of those that if you just told me the first couple of words, it all comes back to me. I just needed that trigger. That's the flaw in my memory. I just need that trigger to bring that memory back. Mm. I'm working on it, guys. Sure. It's the known unknown known.
2: I think that it's probably I like to think that it's like better to be someone who forgets more than holds on to memories more. Because actually people who hold on to memory more are so pathologically weird.
1: They're depressed.
2: Like they're like, oh, but you didn't used to like this thing 7 years ago. Why do you like it now? That's weird.
1: How do you remember
2: like,
1: 7 years ago?
2: I don't remember anything from yesterday.
1: I don't remember breakfast, bro.
2: So when people like use memory and weaponize it against you, and they're like,
1: that.
2: They weaponize it against your identity as well.
1: I hate that.
2: That is something to avoid in life.
0: I hate that, especially when they remember your name and you don't.
2: Oh,
1: yeah, that is just the Abdullah problem now.
2: Or, oh my gosh, or this thing Abdullah does where like he'll have interviewed so many people and they're like, yeah, we've met before. And he's like, we have?
0: I swear, I forget sometimes. And it's no judgment on the quality of the interview. It's just, I forget names, I forget faces, and I've known this since I was a kid.
2: Me too.
0: And my mother is the exact same way, so I must have gotten it from her. It's not a nice thing. Like,
1: never.
0: No, because people feel like you don't care about them. And I swear, if I just remember, I would know that I cared.
2: I honestly feel relief when people don't remember me. Because then they can meet me now, like who I am now, as opposed to, you know, when people are like, hey, you know, I don't know, it happens quite frequently where I'll run
1: Weird
2: into someone and I'll remember them, but they won't remember me. And I'll actually feel like, God.
0: Yeah,
2: and I feel like we should embrace not being remembered, because sometimes it's best to just show up as what you are now.
0: 100%. Especially certain phases of my life, I wish nobody remembers
2: Same.
0: Me from that phase. Yeah, absolutely.
1: Me 2 years ago. Hey, don't recall me ever.
2: I mean, now you're you now, and that's what counts. I have an interesting message about that, though, from someone, I think his name is Majid. Hello, shout out to you, Majid. He says, people today are not the same as they were 20 years ago. The understanding of perception needs updating. 20 years ago, yeah, before Pluto was born. He says the perception of people from 20 years ago has dramatically changed, and a lot of people can get stuck on this idea of perception and how they're perceived and how they perceive others. And being aware of that and the malleability of that, it's the lens we wear when we look at the world.
1: Malleability is a beautiful word.
2: Yeah, it just means
1: it rolls off the tongue.
2: Things can be shaped.
0: Shifted and shaped.
1: It's like clay is malleable, no?
0: Exactly.
1: Okay, perfect.
2: Oh my god, you are so quick, by the way. Like, when you learn things, mashallah, you learn them. I'm trying to see...
1: Why is that funny?
0: I can't tell if she's being condescending or not.
2: I wasn't! Why
1: see
2: would
1: what I mean? Condescending. What are we doing?
2: I would never...
1: You
2: don't like that.
1: What are we doing, man? What are we doing? Like, no, what? Are we seriously just trying to have fun now?
2: I wasn't being condescending.
3: I'm sorry. I just wasn't
1: Use another
3: sure.
1: word instead of condescending.
2: I wasn't trying to put you down.
1: Thank you.
2: I genuinely didn't even think of that.
0: The doesn't know what condescending means. Is
2: and you don't need to know what it is, because it's not it's a thing that shouldn't exist, so we don't have to think it into existence.
0: Oh, I love this. This is great.
2: I have Sue messaging saying, I feel called out with that detail. It's you know what, Sue? It's a testament to your incredible memory that you remember things that other people don't. You're the opposite side of the spectrum that we're on, where somehow like a criteria for working at Oman FM means you have to have just the ability to forget things all the time.
0: That makes it sound like it's a horrible environment.

0: magic.
1: No, that's
2: are we
1: crazy.
2: Just constantly dissociating?
3: You walk by your boss. Hey, you who are you again?
0: And I just want to forget this day.
3: I just want to forget all about y'all.
2: I just think forgetting is like the nature of life. I don't know.
3: Trust me.
2: I think we're happier when we're more forgetful. Is my humble opinion.
0: I'm sure there are lots of people right now listening and are like wishing that somebody makes this connection. There is a very famous thing in Islam and in Arabic that the word insan, which means human, comes from the word nisyan, which means forgetfulness. So human it is. Are you listening to this now? This is for you specifically.
2: I'm listening.
0: Yeah. Insan.
2: I'm an insan.
1: Yeah.
0: So the word insan in Arabic comes from originates from the word nisyan, which means forgetfulness in Islam. Yes. So already in our culture, in our religion, it is expected of us to be forgetful.
2: People.
0: We are. That's what it is to be human.
2: I love this idea.
0: I thought you would. That's why I really wanted to grab
2: your attention. I love when etymology has these relationships that are so revealing of like how things are supposed to be. Because I think the biggest issues that arise between our relationships with people have to do with not forgetting, not like leaving things in the past. Because when you don't forget, you also don't meet people where they are, or it's harder to do so. I have a message from Sue. Well, it's an audio. Sue, I'm going to play it because I trust you. Oh, is it playing?
1: Turn volume up.
2: How do I do that?
1: Here, I'll...
4: Insan. Yusamma al-insan li'annahu kathir an-nisyan. It's like, I thought it was a meme.
2: The way Abdullah said it was giving meme.
0: I just want to make sure that I don't say anything as fact that might not be fact. So maybe it is a cultural thing that has been passed down generation by generation. I'm not sure of the exact source.
2: Well said, though. I have a message from Ahmed Al-Mahruqi. He's saying the older people memories are better than the youngest today, and he has a voice note.
5: For your information, forgetting is normal. Because if God never gave us to forget, it will be a problem for a human being.
2: Wow, thank you so much for sharing that, Ahmed Al-Mahruqi. And dear listener, if you would like to share any of your ideas, thoughts, comments, concerns, whatever you'd like to do, let us know what you're up to this weekend. Our WhatsApp number is 724420007. We are going to take a little break for some songs. Bye. But also, we are going to say goodbye to Abdullah.
0: You feel free to follow me in my most boring Instagram, @wanderingbrownguy. Say hello.
2: Say hello. Give him a greeting. Slide into his DMs and send him like a weird meme, the way that people bring like dead lizards to each other.
1: What?
2: Do not
0: maybe
2: do that.
0: Start less weird and then build up on the weirdness.
2: Alrighty. We're going to take a little break for some songs and be back at, we'll be back at 6. We'll be back in some time to talk about football with Ahmed.

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1: You're listening to Amman FM, and this is Nadia Ta'i.
2: And this is Ahmed Al-Zuhaibi, P1UTO.
1: And we are now going to talk about football.
2: Yes, this is the Sunset Drive, and we're giving you all the World Cup news. Now,
1: I never want to watch football again.
2: I hate football.
1: Me too.
2: The sport disgusts me.
1: Horrific.
2: Okay. You know what makes this loss worse?
1: Okay, well, let's give the listeners some context. What are we talking about?
2: We're talking about England versus Argentina. And yesterday was the semifinal of the 2026 World Cup. Now, the World Cup saw a lot of upsets that happened to have Argentina on the other end of them, the better end of the stick, right? And yesterday was no different. The English wanted to bring it home back to England where football started, wanted to win their second World Cup. But Argentina, Vargentina, some would say.
1: Vargentina, why would you say that?
2: Because they used the VAR to brutally take away points and goals from other teams.
1: True.
2: That is not just my opinion.
1: So I went for the first time in a really long time to see this game in a public place. Mm-hmm. And oh my goodness, I did not expect it to be as dirty and violent as it was.
2: People get very, very dramatic about football.
1: The game was dirty and violent.
2: Oh, that's just Argentina.
1: They were tugging on each other's shirts, tripping other players. Everyone was falling down in the background.
2: It's going to be so much worse in the final. I'm telling you, something about Argentina, they play dirty. And even, there are a couple teams that have done this, but I've seen this with Argentina a lot. Not any hate to Argentina. This, I'm just speaking facts. Okay, straight facts, right? So, Argentina yesterday managed to scrape away a win of 2-1 against England.
1: At 90 minutes.
2: Now, that interests me, because yesterday we were talking about this.
1: 90 minutes.
2: We were talking about this in the Sunset Drive group chat, me, you, and Yusuf, and we mentioned that they always get their goals in the final, last couple minutes of the game, and they always come back
1: it's
2: from losing.
1: It's giving staged.
2: It is lucky giving. We need watch time on the World Cup, and we need people to be on their screens. So I looked up a statistic, and this is going to blow your heads off.
1: Okay.
2: Did you know 55% of Argentina's knockout goals have came after the 90th minute? So the goals that they've scored that knocked out other teams, after the 90th minute, 55 of them. 55%. So that's like more than half of the goals that they've scored were in the final couple minutes, the added time of the game. 82% of their goals have come after the 78th minute. You know how crazy that stat is? If they've scored 100 goals, 82 of those goals were in the last 10 minutes.
1: Yeah.
2: We have a message.
1: Yeah, but I'm not going to read it because it's triggering.
2: Let me see.
1: This is from Red Panda.
2: Tell me. Watching Bellingham crying was so satisfying he got humiliated by Messi the GOAT. Listen to me now, yeah? Listen to me now. When you have to use VAR and have to cry against a nation like Egypt. Egypt put blood, sweat, and tears. Real effort. And you had to use your little VAR scandals. Your little cheat codes.
1: The way Ahmed put the phone away.
2: Up.
1: He put the phone away.
2: Side down, because I'm not going to read that again, Red Panda. I know you're trying to trigger me, but your little boy, Messi, is 39 and washed.
1: Oh my God, not washed at all, though. I will say he's an incredible player.
2: He is too good, and it annoys me.
1: Can I have the phone, though?
2: It really annoys me.
1: Because I do want to, you know, dear listeners, we are talking about yesterday's extremely, you know, it was a very suspenseful game. And if you want to partake in our conversation, you can text us on our WhatsApp number, which is 724420007. Personally, I felt like I never want to watch sports again because of every game I've sat from beginning to end for this World Cup. Has made me sick.
2: It's disgusting.
1: Like, it's actually an emotional roller coaster. Because why did you guys make me care about something that doesn't matter?
2: It's just a bunch of men pushing a ball around.
1: Exactly.
2: But I'm a man and I don't care.
1: But
2: Jude Bellingham makes it interesting. But like,
1: of course,
2: he's a good player. That's what we mean. He's a good player.
1: And you know what makes him such a compelling player also is that he's very emotional. You could see he really is emotionally invested in winning.
2: True.
1: So when
2: someone like Red Panda says when he cries, it was satisfying. Wait till you see Messi cry in the final. I'm hate watching to the max.
1: Me too.
2: I want Lamine Yamal to smoke Messi's team.
1: But you know, at the 90-minute mark, that's when Argentina scored their second goal. 90 minutes.
2: You know what's crazy to
1: 90
2: me?
1: 90 minutes.
2: To be fair, on a neutral point, on I'm doing a bubs
1: was
2: here.
1: Was it their second? Wait.
2: It was their second goal was in the 92nd minute. Their first one was... Was it in the 92nd?
1: There was something that happened right at the 90th minute, and Jude, yeah. There's a zoom into Jude Bellingham's face while he looks around. He's like, how?
2: I'm telling you, the worst thing about this game...
1: That's what I was asking.
2: The worst thing about this game was I didn't feel like it was rigged. That's the worst part. They won fair and square. The Egypt game, very rigged.
1: Dude, I'm sorry, but 20... When was the last set... 16 years ago at the South Africa World Cup when you weren't born, there were a lot of games.
2: I was born. I was three.
1: Okay. Point being, you were still very young to understand the ways and nuances of football, right? But back then, the kinds of things that the Argentinian team was getting away with, that there were like at least 10 red cards that were not given.
2: The famous handball into the goal. Like someone headed the goal with their hand. Like they hit the ball with their hand and the goal counted and they won.
1: They just, like, people overlook things Argentina does. What's up with that? I don't feel like it feels good to be an Argentina fan because they play so dirty. They're
2: so
1: aggressive.
2: It's the Messi fans for me. It's just like...
1: And speaking of Messi fans,
2: Red Panda
1: say, I'll drink Argentina hater tears all day. They were better. They played offense and won. It's nothing staged. Okay. Well,
2: so explain the Egypt game.
1: Emel is saying Argentina whines all the time. We love you, Emel. But we're not biased here.
2: We're not. We don't hate Argentina. We just want...
1: I just like the underdog, personally. And
2: I don't
1: feel
2: think Spain is an underdog. Listen, this has been
1: but
2: said
1: I also
2: before.
1: Don't like when people play dirty. I don't like how much... Like, there were so many things going on in the background of this Argentina versus England game. Even when someone didn't have possession of the ball, like, all of the Argentinian players were, like, crawling on top of the England players. I get it. Some of them are very handsome, but like this is red card worthy behavior.
2: I can't blame them on the Jude Bellingham thing, but I can blame them on the fact that some of their challenges were a little too much. But this was a less rigged game from Argentina.
1: Rigged than it has been. And Kaiser is saying Argentina will win the World Cup. They play with 12 players.
2: Exactly.
1: What do you think about that?
2: And their 12th player is the referee.
1: The 12th player is FIFA.
2: Exactly. Might as well step on the pitch. Infantino might as well step foot on the pitch and say, you know what, let's play. But let me tell you something about Spain, right? The hate watch on Sunday, phenomenal.
1: I love hate watching football.
2: A lot of people undermined Spain against France. They were like, no, France is going to stomp through them. I said, yo, you're counting the wrong people out. This is tiki-taka nation. This is the passes. This is like the best passing team in numbers is Spain. You don't want to mess around with Spain. Even if you're France, you don't just... This is Lamine Yamal. This guy's younger than me. He's 2007. He's 19.
1: Yeah.
2: He turned 19 this year.
1: I think Spain has a chance, but I think it's going to be a dirty and messy game for
2: sure. It is
1: going
2: to be very messy. No, messy. No pun intended.
1: Did you ever see any of those like conspiracy guys on TikTok talking about how it's actually a bit suspicious that Argentina has to get to where they are now? They've owned... Like, I think England... I can't remember the statistic, but they were saying something like all the way through the World Cup, all of their qualifying matches and everything throughout the FIFA tournaments have been with teams that were not even on the top 15.
2: Exactly.
1: So actually, even if it's not rigged, they had an extreme advantage.
2: Very extreme. You know who they faced? They faced Cape Verde, which is a team that got their players from LinkedIn. They faced Egypt, which shout out to Egypt. They played so hard. They're now top 10 ranked. They played Switzerland.
1: Like, Switzerland, what?
2: What are we doing? And then they played England. Like, why?
1: They wanted the path to be easy for them.
2: Look at Spain's path.
1: I have a message from Emil saying, I only watched their game versus Egypt, and that was it for me the whole World Cup. Girl, I get it.
2: The World Cup doesn't make sense to me anymore.
1: All of these games have made me sick because I don't know if it's me. Like, am I the problem? Am I cheering on the wrong team? Because every team that I've cheered for has not won. And now I have no team to cheer for. I'm just going to hate watch.
2: I'm just going to watch
1: because, like, I didn't care about these teams.
2: Do you want me to give you a reason to cheer for Spain?
1: Yeah.
2: Now, let me tell you about Lamine Yamal, right? Now, this guy is... Some people say he's the replica of Messi. Because Messi started off in Barcelona. And so did Lamine Yamal. Lamine Yamal started very, very young. Started playing football at 16.
1: Wow.
2: Like, that's 3 years ago. 16 or 15? I think he started at 15.
1: Are you guys the same age?
2: I'm older than him. He's 2007.
1: You're older than Lamine
2: For the first
1: Yamal.
2: Time, I'm saying this is a young kid. He is 19 this year. He turned 19 the day they played the semifinals, and they moved to the finals.
1: That's incredible.
2: So, very proud of Lamine Yamal. But here's the thing. There are too many similarities between him and Lionel Messi. They're both left-footed. They both came through La Masia, which is an academy. They both love cutting inside and shooting the ball to the top corner. Like they have the same technique in finishing their the ball from the right wing. They cut inside and they kick it to the top corner. Always the same on both of them, and you can find clips where they look identical to each other. So like the comparisons between them are like they're very very similar. Lamine Yamal is a little bit taller than Messi, but it's just the fact that they both joined Barcelona very young and had the same effect that is very, very interesting to see, because Messi was knocking down people that are way better than him. Way better. Now, Lamine Yamal is doing the same.
1: Mm-hmm. He kicked out... At 19?
2: At 19. He took out Mbappe out the World Cup. He won the Euros League. The Euros Cup, sorry. Spain is the best team in Europe. And I'm just saying that if Lamine Yamal can pull this upset and take out Argentina... It might be like that's it. He has to win the Ballon d'Or. He has to win the greatest player in the world, as of this year.
1: Argentina do have an incredible amount of advantages, but if Spain wins, that's just going to be, I think that's going to be a phenomenal watch. So, what time is that happening on Sunday?
2: That is 11 p.m. on Sunday. But may I just say, I know we hate on Messi a little bit. I know we hate on Argentina a little bit here and there. Messi is a phenomenal player. I can't even lie. I can't even sit here and lie and say he's not. Messi is one of the greatest players history has ever
1: seen. He is a GOAT.
2: At 39, he's competing with these youngsters that are, like, taking over the game. Michael Olise, you have Ryan Cherki, you have, like, Mbappe. All of these players are not even getting close to Messi, who's 39. Bro, he's 39. He's on a pension home. He's gone. Like,
1: he's gone.
2: Well, you know, let me read this message. Let's read what someone sent us in a message. Spanish team.
1: Hi, Kaiser.
2: He says Spanish team doesn't have any chance. FIFA with the other. FIFA is with the other team. I mean, in Arabic we say "In kana khasmuk al qadi, faman tu qadi." This is one of my favorite sayings because, like, if your opponent is the judge, then who are you? Like, who are you competing with? You know what I'm trying to say? Because you're competing with the judge. He's the one that has the option to say exactly. Yes or no. So it's just so disappointing that this is how it's

0: World Cup this year. Personally,
1: miserable.
0: I feel like I actually was so invested this year. I was not that invested last time.
1: Huh? Maybe you'll be invested in the second one, in the one that's going to be in 2030.
0: You know, inshallah, I really hope so. But dear listener, if you want to let us know how it was for you, let us know on our WhatsApp number, which is 724420007. We are saying bye to DJ Naeem. Thank you for being with us for most of the show.
1: Thank you for your services.
0: Hi to DJ Chase.
1: Biggest.
0: Oh, and I have a message from Emil saying Spain is going to win.
1: Yes, please.
0: You know what?
1: Let's manifest
0: that
1: energy.
0: Let that be the case.
1: Yes.
0: And we're going to be right back after a couple of songs with some more chaotic Sunset Drive vibes for you.

0: in stores. One thing I know for sure is you'll never be bored on 90.4.
1: Sure. Hello, everyone. 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
2: And this is Ahmed Al-Zuhaybi, a.k.a. P1UTO.
1: And we happen to lasso in another character.
2: Yes, sir.
1: How are you doing, Chase?
3: Chilling, vibing, surviving, looking at the football and they're not thriving.
2: They're not.
1: How did you feel about yesterday's game? Were you depressed?
3: I was in a mix of emotions. You know, the thing is, what I've realized, every team that I support loses.
1: I was realizing the same thing.
3: So I support Argentina.
1: Okay,
2: let's go.
1: Good idea.
2: Exactly. Yeah. We might have to.
3: Cause.
1: Guys, I think I'm actually emotionally connected to Jude Bellingham. Because anytime so he was sad, I felt sad.
2: Oh,
3: that is one emotional brother, though.
1: He's so emotional. It was beautiful. I feel like it's nice to see Chalant people.
2: Yeah,
1: I love seeing people care about what they're doing. And I think he cares about playing well and winning.
2: The goalie was very emotional.
1: The goalie was on.
2: Pickford? Meskin, man. He plays for Everton. The poor guy, man. He played his heart out. He did everything he can do.
1: 20 things, by the way.
2: 20 things is so cute.
1: 20
2: he
1: goals?
2: He blocked 20 things.
1: He blocked 20 of those. What do you guys call that?
2: What do you call them?
1: You know when the ball went into the thingy? What's that called?
2: They were rolling the stuff in and he stopped them from rolling. Oh my God, so dramatic.
1: So dramatic. But he stopped them, guys.
2: But guys, you know what time it is? We've talked about the football. You know what time it is. It's that 1 hour in Sunset Drive where we do the mad thing, sad
1: Wait,
2: thing.
1: Before we start, I have to send you something or else I'm going to forget.
2: Okay,
1: 5, 4, 3, 2, 1, sent it to you.
2: Okay.
3: I feel like we need a little jingle for what you're about to say. We call this segment
1: on Sunset Drive The Food Fight.
3: The Food Fight.
1: So what we should do is we should probably dive back into the past conversations when we make our stinger of where Pluto realizes that I like salt. Because he's been beating this idea like a dead horse. He just cares so much about what I season my food with. I'm sorry that I like simple things. I'm satisfied with less than you are.
2: Chase, she seasons chicken with salt and the grace of God.
3: Yeah, no. Wait, before all of that, do you wash the chicken?
1: I don't cook my food, just to be honest. Okay. I just eat it raw.
2: This is where we... No. Transitional. This is the best transitional.
1: I actually don't cook, by the way.
2: You don't?
1: I don't.
2: I'm glad.
1: I just put...
2: The kitchen will hate to see you coming.
1: I think the pantry will just lock itself in the air fryer.
3: Or whatever food she gets is actually already seasoned, but she puts salt in. She's like, I just put salt.
2: That's not the case. I know. She thinks chips and mine are spicy. Let's just move on. They are spicy.
1: I know people agree with me. Dear listener, if you agree with me, text us on our WhatsApp number, which is 724420070. Oh my gosh, so many people have messaged. I have a message from Hassan al-Balushi saying, long days and pleasant nights. Handsome Prince Ahmed.
2: Yes, thank you. All right, handsome prince of Nigeria.
1: And then I got to, I'm Nadia Mist Whisperer.
2: Can you
1: just
2: read it
1: wishing
2: again?
1: You a wonderful weekend. Thank you for that wish.
2: Can you read it again?
1: I have a message from Kaiser saying, FIFA wants more views, they should eliminate Messi. That's actually such a tea take.
2: That is actually a take.
1: Sue is saying, she's laughing at what you said about seasoning chicken with salt and
2: that
1: the grace of God. Emil is saying, the kitchen hates to see you coming.
2: Genuinely, I would put boundaries between you and the kitchen. Like, you have to press a code to get into the kitchen. Whatever code you put in is error.
3: Yeah, because we change it every day.
2: Oh, every single day, so you don't make it.
1: I am kind of struggling because my mom hasn't been home. And my mom's the only person who, like, understands my palate. So since she's been gone, I've just been air frying, like, frozen nuggets Well, I'm trying to save money because I'm traveling.
2: Oh, okay, fair.
1: So I've eating at home and I've been air frying chicken nuggets.
3: Have you guys spoken about...
1: Seasoning it with cheese.
3: How she eats her...
1: What?
2: Did you hear that? No, because I can't be the only one. I cannot be the only one that just got infuriated by that.
1: We have to move on.
2: No, we won't.
1: You literally interrupted Chase.
2: No, I didn't.
1: Chase, what were you saying?
3: I went blank after I heard that.
2: You said you seasoned nuggets with cheese?
1: Yeah.
2: Okay, Nadia, you need to get prescribed. I'm sorry. You need to get diagnosed.
3: Okay, no, but let's...
1: Have you guys never done that? You're acting like this is crazy.
2: No, nobody has. There's no one that does this.
1: I have somebody called Ban saying hello and that they don't agree that Oman chips are spicy. Okay, well,
2: thank you.
3: Question.
1: What?
2: Go.
3: What's your favorite dish? Like, if you death row meal thing.
1: I would love a medium rare steak.
3: Medium rare steak.
1: Yeah. With
3: no sides.
1: With butter.
3: No, that's okay. It. I mean, okay, but with any sides?
1: No.
2: I would like a death row.
1: Here's my
2: death, die.
1: Guys. No, here's my death row meal. I would love a 750-gram ribeye that's cooked medium rare, and maybe a little on the rarer side. And then but I want it to be like cooked in butter and with salt on it. And then I also want, I'm obsessed with fried fries, chicken tenders. They're so good. So with honey mustard.
2: So she wants chicken tenders, honey mustard, and a steak. What are we doing now? What's the
3: Don't ever say you're a foodie to anyone. Guys, just be like, I eat to survive.
1: I have never once in my life said I'm a foodie.
2: I eat to survive.
1: People visiting Muscat are always like, yeah, I'm sure, you know, because you live there, you have all these food places to recommend. Like, I would recommend Fry Fry.
3: Yeah, no.
2: I
1: actually do eat to survive. Yeah, yeah. I'm not here for like the flavor. I'm here for the texture. I want something to be, I want that connection between like crunchy and fatty at the same time.
3: I swear if I had a death row, it would be so much
1: because
3: food.
1: Chase, I know you are actually a foodie.
3: Like, it would be so much
2: king crab. I want it oistered up with
3: lobster.
1: People are just
3: with lobster with bechamel. steak with shrimp on the side.
2: With fries.
3: Surf and turf.
2: Mashed potatoes.
1: Okay, guys, we're getting
3: lasagna.
1: So many, we have
3: chicken
1: so many
3: wings.
1: Messages from people who
3: Mac
1: are just
3: cheese.
1: Sending laughing emojis.
2: No wonder you season your chicken with cheese. I'm sorry.
1: Okay, Kaiser literally sent seasoned chicken nuggets with cheese. I'm sorry. Have you never tried?
2: Sorry.
1: Don't knock it till you tried it.
2: Sorry.
1: How
2: I'm knocking
1: think,
2: it like a wall.
1: Who do you think came up with the idea of pizza? Like, they put cheese on something.
2: And you take the topping off a pizza and eat it and leave.
3: Oh, yeah. Let's talk. That's what I wanted to talk about.
2: We need Nadia.
1: And then Sue is on my side. Sue is on my side saying chicken nuggets with cheese is called loaded nuggets.
2: That is a load of nonsense. That's what it is. Let me tell you this
1: okay.
2: Right now.
1: Oh.
2: I witnessed a phenomenon of Nadia being the most obscure person you will ever meet.
1: No.
2: Right? She is one of zero. There is
1: I'm
2: no one
1: rare.
2: To be compared
1: There's
2: to.
1: There's no one like me, is what
2: there
1: you're
2: were,
1: saying.
2: There were four cupcakes.
1: Oh my God.
2: She not only did she abhorrently murder the top of the first one and leave the bottom half in. If she took it away and did it, threw it in the bin, wallahi adi.
1: I'm sorry, I know what I want.
2: So you took the top off and left it. We don't have a problem. It's fine. The second one, she takes the top off and the crime isn't even hidden. It's shown in broad daylight. She flipped it sideways.
3: Yeah. So no one could see.
2: You know,
3: illusion. It's an illusion. You know them one cards?
2: Yeah,
3: you look at the side and it's like a man them moving.
2: How disturbing that is.
1: Why is that
2: disturbing?
1: Oh
2: my God. Guys, okay, let's just.
1: It just shows
2: dive.
1: That you're 19 and haven't experienced different types of people.
3: No,
1: in
3: it
1: life.
3: Looks like a kitten eating that muffin.
2: I thought it was a mouse. So let's dive back into what we're talking about. We're talking about food hot takes. So for anybody who has an opinion on food or food hot takes, if your hot takes are anywhere near Nadia's, please don't send them in. 724420007.
1: We're here with you until 7 p.m. and then this is my last show with you, Ahmed.
2: Oh my God, you're leaving next week?
1: Yeah.
2: I knew you guys didn't want me here.
1: You're gonna be here. You're the only one left.
2: Okay.
1: Why would we not want you here?
3: Question. Not a question, actually. More like a confession. Yeah. So when I was young, I used to be obsessed with having everything with cheese. Like, I was like. To the
2: be
3: level, no, like to the level, it was like crazy. Like, I used to
1: I
3: have
1: get
3: cheese.
1: It.
3: No. Like, food, not.
1: But actually,
3: okay.
1: Me too.
3: Like, from the age.
1: I used to put it on spaghetti.
3: Be normal for once, right? Like, you are normal for once.
1: I've never tried cheesy spaghetti.
3: No,
1: what?
3: but
1: it's delicious.
3: Like, the normal, like, with the sauce and everything, right? Or just.
1: The pasta and then melting cheese on. You guys are looking at me weird.
2: I can't do this anymore, man. I can't do this anymore.
3: I can already taste how bland that tastes.
2: I can taste how disgusting.
3: Yeah.
2: Yo, she said boil pasta, spaghetti. You ready for this? This is the shocker. This is like the main ingredient. Cheese.
3: Imagine.
1: I
3: like,
1: love cheese.
3: Imagine Nadia during uni days, like being her roommate.
2: I could never be your roommate. I will genuinely,
1: yeah,
2: I will
1: actually,
2: file a case on you.
1: My roommates were very horrified with me.
2: Not just
1: times.
2: Horrified.
1: Because one time, but this was, they were converted by me because one time, because, you know, we were university students, we were trying to save money. I remember making ramen and I wanted a little flavor. Believe it or not, I actually wanted flavor. And so I put peanut butter in it to make like Thai peanut noodles.
3: I'm a mute your mic.
1: But it was actually delicious.
3: And she said, let me make chicken satay.
1: The thing is, my roommate, shout out to Evgenia, she didn't know that that's what I did. So I just served it to her and I was like, you should try this. It's really good. And she's like, wow, this is delicious. These peanut noodles. Like, how did you make them? Give me the recipe. And I told her that I just put peanut butter in the ramen and she was disgusted. She stopped eating. So why is knowing that that's the... That's literally how they make ramen noodles... Or sorry, peanut noodles at...
2: No. Don't shade the Thai places. They make it way better. Ramen noodles and peanut butter is not the same.
1: I have a message from... Ahmed is just sending endless laughing emojis.
3: Real quick.
1: You guys, Ahmed... Sorry, Hassan al-Balushi just... I always feel sad for being honest.
2: I feel sad for Hassan al-Balushi.
3: Real quick.
1: He said, dear Nadia, I'm at a loss for words. I'll write you a letter. No, for real. Pluto, I will keep you in my thoughts. No truth or courage. Just head and heart. Goodbye.
2: Please. Thank you. No, this is the only time I'm sending you. It's okay.
1: Okay, and in defense of cheese on pasta, that's basically... Sue is saying that's just mac and cheese. Have you never had mac and cheese?
3: So, you remember how I said I have a... No, but you know how I said I have a whole thing with... Like, I used to love, like, having...
1: Cheese on everything. I get
3: so,
1: you, man.
3: So, let me tell you guys the extent it went through, yeah? Okay. So, this is the furthest, okay?
2: Chase, this is your first impression. Careful.
3: First impression to who?
2: Of like, your food hot take. I want to know what your food
3: is
2: like.
3: Okay, no, my food is good. I'm talking about when I was 15.
2: Okay, let's go.
3: When I was 15, not now.
2: Let's go.
3: So in school, they used to give us like this rice and dal and what's it called? Boneless fish.
1: Yum.
3: Fried boneless fish. And I used to put... And then I used to put cheese on top of that.
2: That's
3: cheese.
1: Delicious.
3: And it used to taste so good.
2: Okay, that doesn't sound too bad.
3: That's the worst I've gone.
2: If that's the worst you're gone, you're safe.
3: But when I was in uni, like everyone, like my roommates, everyone used to be like, you're too much. Because I used to be the type, middle of the night, I crave a surf and turf. And I would literally go in the kitchen and make a whole steak with the sauce.
2: That is crazy.
3: And then I loved making fried rice. I made every type.
1: Okay, so Emil is saying, let Nadia speak without trying to fix the problem, even though I'm a foodie and can't relate. See you guys? There's no problem is what she's saying.
2: There's the lot.
1: And Sue says that her favorite food that she's ever made was white rice with mayonnaise and soy sauce.
3: You and her are best friends.
1: You should
3: invite each other for like food and stuff.
1: You know when you guys were talking
2: they should invite each other to catastrophes.
1: You guys were, you know how you were talking and complaining about how I only ate the top of the muffin? It's because I am just like waiting for my other half to finish the other half because she said she would have finished it.
2: And let me tell you about something about the other half.
1: I'm just connection oriented like that. You guys are greedy.
2: Don't talk about the greed.
1: Sue is saying
2: here.
1: You're just not adventurous.
2: You put it
3: that's,
2: back in the
3: by the way, that's
2: she
3: less
2: put it
3: adventure.
2: Back in the bank.
3: That's less adventure. That's not more adventure.
2: The thing is, if you ate the top half and threw it into Antarctica, it's fine.
1: I would never throw it. I'm just literally waiting for my other half who's going to complete me, who's going to eat the rest of what I made.
2: The person who's going to complete you is not in that box. I'm just going to move on to our food hot takes.
1: I know that my soulmate would finish my cupcake.
3: Have you ever got... So, I went to Dubai a year ago, and they had this sushi restaurant. So, I was like, oh, wow, let me try. Like, I love sushi, right? They had this type of sushi that had chips Oman in it.
2: It
3: was basically like let's say salmon, and raw salmon. And then instead of the rice, it was chips Oman mixed with the cream cheese. That was not nice.
1: It wasn't. Really? That actually
3: it wasn't nice. I thought it would be nice, but then when I took a bite, I was like, no. Ooh, speaking of,
1: ooh.
3: You know how a lot
2: PhD.
3: Of people, I'm telling you, you know how nowadays, you know how nowadays there is this whole, not nowadays, but there's been this trend where they would take the cup, the chips Oman cup, and they would put leban inside.
2: Oh, that's been my favorite.
1: We have good taste.
2: Don't we? Not we. No.
3: Oh no, what you're talking about, Nadia?
2: We like surf and turf. We like spaghetti and cheese.
1: Why are you antagonizing me? You literally ate what I recommended to you for 3 days. 3 days.
2: Nadia, that's good. But when you say stuff like spaghetti and cheese,
1: I was telling you when I was a kid. You know how weird kids are with what they like eating. When I was a kid, I used to actually really. Make it even worse, I used to prefer spaghetti with no sauce. Just spaghetti Like, right,
3: she's been on a diet.
1: My whole life has been like a neurodivergent menu because I really liked spaghetti right after it was, you know, they take the water out in that little thing. This was over 20 years ago.
3: I'll give you the best way.
1: My palate has evolved.
3: I'll give you the best way.
2: I don't know how
3: take far your it is. Spaghetti. Take your spaghetti after boiling it. Okay. Take a little bit butter. Of olive oil.
1: Ooh, yeah.
3: Put butter. Around that. Take a sliced butter. Throw it in that. Then marinara sauce.
1: No.
3: and that's how
1: I would do it now. But back then, it took me a long time to appreciate flavors. And you know why that was? It was because when I was a child, my dad wanted to play a trick on me. Are you ready for this story? So you can finally have empathy for why I'm this way. My dad, when I was like 6 or 7, my dad always eats a pepper while he's eating anything. So he always chews on like one of those small Thai red chilies while he's eating. And one time I was like, can I eat one? And he said, yes. So I just quickly ate one and chewed on it. And I couldn't stop screaming and crying and running around my house. Nothing could heal me from that experience other than having a bland diet for the rest of my life. See?
3: Now we understand the origin
1: came from somewhere.
2: Oh, this is beyond an
1: arc. So when was the last time you tried to eat a Thai red hot chili pepper?
2: I tried, and I screamed and yelled and did it again. But,
1: see, but I was a child, so after that I only ate bland food.
3: There's two things that I would love for both of y'all to try.
1: Okay.
3: One of it is a chicken parmigiana. Basically,
2: chicken parm. Is it the same?
3: It's like the chicken snitch. Glitch. I've been chilling with you too much, man. The chicken schnitzel. And yum. They would have the marinara sauce on top.
2: Yes, I know
3: that's and then they put cheese. Don't worry, they put cheese.
2: And try Thank that you. Inside of focaccia bread, like a chicken parm sandwich.
3: Ooh,
1: okay, I have
3: and
1: so
3: then there's
1: many
3: another one.
1: Guys, I need to share them.
3: Chicken Kiev.
1: Okay.
3: It's basically a chicken, but it's cylindrical. Mm-hmm. And then inside is garlic butter. So when you cut through it, it oozes out.
1: Said the wrong word. I don't like garlic. Okay, so I have a message from Sue saying, Ahmed, I am a child, a former child. And then I have a message from Noor saying, hi, it's me and it's Thursday, yay. And I have Nalumino saying, 64 countries later, I'm into all food, all flavors and textures. Just open your mind to the differences. You'll discover so many flavors you like. And then I also have, I had a message from Emel saying, tried boiled pasta before when I was a young child. My cousins used to have it this way and it took me a while to understand why. See, she understands. People have been eating plain boiled pasta forever.
2: Moving towards the hot take that I wanted to share for today, I don't know how I feel about boiled pasta alone because I'm a man of flavor and flavor is in my blood.
1: Flavor feels like overcompensation. Flavor feels like you're 60 and you just wanted to buy an expensive car to change your life, and I feel like that's the equivalent
2: I'm so tempted to.
3: But I swear, Nadia, not gonna lie, we need to introduce you to like proper full palate meals. Would you be open to that?
1: Shui shui is the way, guys.
2: I'm sorry.
3: No, but would you be down for that?
2: This is the problem.
1: I really don't like garlic.
3: No, not garlic, but just food that is like.
1: I loved when we ate fry fry together, guys. That was
2: fry
1: a good
2: fry
1: day,
2: was
1: right?
2: The plain fried chicken with a little bit of salt.
3: No, I know it. Yeah. But you know, I wanna bring some food from home for y'all to try.
1: Oh my god! Okay, your home food, I would trust. I love it. I love when food is flavorful that's not overly seasoned.
2: Shade has been thrown. What do you mean his home food can be trusted?
1: I've never had your food. You just talk a big talk for nothing.
2: And I invited her to eat my food, and then she was like, not coming.
3: Weren't you around when he brought, like...
2: Mac and cheese and fries?
1: I wasn't.
2: He liked the chicken, and Yusuf liked the mac and cheese.
1: All right, I have a message from Emel saying, I am all about flavors, but I do appreciate subtle flavors from time to time. There's something about it. Yes. And then Sue is saying, try dishes live. Okay, guys, if you want to send us food, we wouldn't mind. But guys, sadly, I'm going to have to say that this is my last show with Ahmed for a really long time.
3: How long?
1: Like 4 weeks.
2: Four weeks?
3: Masha Allah.
1: Yeah.
2: Mercy.
3: Where are you travel? Oh, you're trying to keep it
1: I'm
3: hidden.
1: I'm trying to be mysterious.
3: Okay. You got to check her out on Instagram to find out.
1: Yeah, exactly. Hey. I will be here on Sunday.
2: Okay.
1: I don't know if you'll be here on Sunday. He's not going to be here on Sunday. But I will be here on Sunday with Yusuf for a final show before, I guess, we both conclude for the summer. So Sunset Drive is going to have a little Ghurub al-Shams, and then we'll be back again in August. But until then, dear listeners, it's been such a fun time with you all, with Ahmed and now with Chase. This is a fun show. I'm enjoying myself.
2: It was very fun,
1: even
2: honestly.
1: Though you guys are you guys make me feel like I'm so weird for how I prefer to eat.
2: Okay, no, let me get her take on this.
1: When
2: this is not
1: other
2: eating.
1: People are like this, like Amel's cousins used to do this.
2: Okay, let me get your take on this. Okay, okay. This is not even food. Water tastes better at 3 a.m. than any time of the day.
3: What time? Yeah. What time?
2: 3 a.m.
1: It does?
3: Yeah.
2: Most definitely. There we go. We can finally appreciate the fact that she has a good opinion. There we go.
1: It's just better. It's like food. All food is better when you're hungry, and all water is delicious when you're thirsty.
2: What does water taste like to you?
1: Cold.
2: Tastes like
1: you know,
2: cold.
1: I will say, bottled water tastes different from tap water.
2: Definitely.
1: From bottled glass water.
3: Yeah.
2: Bottled glass water tastes fantastic.
1: It's
3: the best.
1: Why is that?
2: It feels
1: sometimes
2: like first class on a jet.
1: You can taste the plastic inside the water.
3: Hmm. Yeah. Well, especially when you keep it under the sun for a little bit.
1: Oh my god, thank you. Yeah. Chase gets it. But yeah. Dear listener, we actually do have to end our show.
2: Sadly.
1: I'm sorry. But if you want to see what we're up to, even when we're not here, you can follow Pluto at
2: Ahmed Al-Zuhaybi on Instagram.
1: You can follow Chase at
3: @Chase_music.
1: And you can follow me at thisis.nadiaaa. I won't be here, but I'll be trying to update you guys on my vacation once I'm on my vacation.
2: Yes.
1: And also, don't forget to follow Oman FM on omanfm.om. And I'm going to be back on Sunday. And we're going to be here with you every day without me. Bye.

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1: 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From regional developments and diplomatic efforts to important updates for students and families, a public health campaign in Wafar, and some of the conversations we've been bringing you here on Oman FM. It's been another busy week for the Sultanate. Here's your weekly recap, bringing together the stories that mattered the most this week. It's been another significant week in regional affairs, with developments close to Oman's borders drawing international attention. The week began with reports that sites in Musandam and Al-Wusta governorates had been targeted by drones. The Sultanate condemned the attacks, describing them as unacceptable and confirming that all necessary measures were being taken to protect the country and everyone living here. Attention then shifted offshore, where three oil tankers came under separate attacks off of Oman's coast. One crew member was killed, several others were injured, and three people remain missing. In each case, Omani authorities coordinated rescue efforts, while the Royal Navy of Oman monitored the incident and worked alongside the relevant international agencies. The developments prompted a diplomatic response from Muscat. Oman summoned the Iranian ambassador to deliver a formal note of protest over the drone incident, stressing the importance of respecting sovereignty, maintaining good neighborly relations, and avoiding actions that risk further instability. At the same time, the foreign ministry sought to reassure the international community that shipping through the Straits of Hormuz remains a priority. Oman reiterated its commitment to working with all parties to safeguard freedom of navigation in accordance with international law and its responsibilities under the UN Convention on the Law of the Sea. In an article published this week in the French newspaper Le Monde, Foreign Minister His Excellency Sayyid Badr bin Hamad al-Busaidi argued that the recent conflict had exposed weaknesses in the Gulf's current security framework. He called for a broader regional approach in which all eight countries bordering the Gulf, the six GCC states, along with Iran and Iraq, play a role in shaping and maintaining regional security. He also said protecting the Strait of Hormuz should be part of a wider vision that includes the Gulf, the Red Sea, Bab al-Mandeb, and the northwestern Indian Ocean, reflecting how closely the region's security is tied to global trade. We'd like to take a moment to extend our sincere condolences to the people of Qatar following the passing of Sheikh Hamad bin Khalifa Al Thani. Throughout the week, Oman expressed his sympathies at every level. On behalf of His Majesty Sultan Haytham bin Tariq, His Highness Sayyid Shihab bin Tariq Al Sa'id, accompanied by His Highness Sayyid Yazan bin Haytham Al Sa'id and a senior official delegation, traveled to Doha to offer condolences in person to His Highness Sheikh Tamim bin Hamad Al Thani, the Al Thani family, and the people of Qatar. His Majesty the Sultan also held a telephone conversation with the Emir of Qatar, expressing his heartfelt condolences and prayers during this difficult time. Her Highness the Honorable Lady Sayyida Ahad bint Abdullah al-Busaidi also traveled to Doha, where she offered condolences to Her Highness Sheikh Moza bint Nasser and members of the Qatari royal family. Sheikh Hamad bin Khalifa Al Thani played a defining role in Qatar's modern history, and tributes have continued to pour in from leaders across the region and around the world. Once again, from all of us here at Oman FM, we extend our deepest sympathies to the leadership and people of the state of Qatar. And now on to a couple of updates for students and parents. The Ministry of Education has delayed the start of the new academic year by 1 week. Instead of returning to classrooms on the 30th of August, students will now begin the 2026-2027 school year on the 6th of September, while teaching and administrative staff will still report to work on the 30th of August. According to the ministry, the adjustment was made to support the Kharif Wafar season by giving families more time to travel before the summer holidays come to an end. The ministry has also announced a change that will come into effect later in the academic year. From the 28th of March 2027 until the end of the school year, government schools and private schools following the national curriculum will move to their summer timetable. Schools operating a single morning shift will begin between 7 a.m. and 7:20, according to a school's choice, with the school day finishing between 12:55 and 1:15 p.m. The announcement came as thousands of students also received their examination results this week, with the overall pass rate for the General Education Diploma reaching 83.7%. So for many families, it's been a week of celebrating exam results, enjoying an extra week of summer, and getting an early look at next year's school timetable. Here's a public service announcement that could make a real difference. The Oman Cancer Association has once again brought its mobile breast cancer screening unit to the fold as part of its annual Rest Assured with Early Screening campaign. The service is available free of charge to women aged 40 and above, whether they're residents, citizens, or even tourists to the governorate. The mobile unit is equipped with a mammogram machine and is currently based at the Saada Health Center in Salalah, where it will remain until the 28th of August before continuing its outreach program. For women under 40, the team is also offering consultations, education and guidance on breast health, and early detection. The mobile screening unit has been visiting the fund every year since 2010, helping hundreds of women access screening closer to home. If you're in the fund over the coming weeks or know someone who is eligible, it could be a worthwhile opportunity to take advantage of this free service. 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The segment is called Lost in Space. 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
2: What's on our agenda today?
3: So we're talking about the company that counts palm trees from space. Ooh. So picture this. It's obviously harvesting season, right? So picture this, like a farm in the interior of Oman, the rows of palm tree, palms run further than you can see. Most of these trees were actually here before anyone farming them today was actually even born. Now, picture the person whose job is really simple, which is how many palm trees actually exist in Oman. Not roughly, but exactly. For the most of the history, the only way to do that was to really walk and, you know, physically count them tree by tree, farm by farm. Until the numbers changed under your feet, you basically have to go and go through this whole effort of just manually, you know, counting them. That changed recently. So back in 2024, an Omani company answered it in a completely different way. They didn't do the walks. They looked at it from space. They used satellites, images, basically. So really a high definition sort of camera that really, and taught the camera or the computer to recognize the shape of palm trees. And they were able to essentially count them all the way up from space. And, when people went out to check on the ground, to double check, that count actually held up, proving that you can actually do it from space. And the company, that's the company we're talking about today. That's counting palm trees from space.
1: What does it take to prepare leaders for today's increasingly complex national challenges? In this interview, I speak with Dr. Nahla Al-Balushi from the Central Bank of Oman, ahead of the graduation of the 13th National Defense Course. She shared her insights into the program's objectives, the value of bringing together participants from different sectors, and the key lessons she and her fellow cohort members will take back to their respective institutions. To find the whole interview on our SoundCloud, OmanFM.om. Can you tell our listeners a little bit about the purpose of the program and what it was like taking part in the course?
4: Thank you, Talal, for this important question. The National Defense Course is designed to develop strategic leaders who are capable of addressing complex national challenges and contributing also to decision-making at a strategic level. The program provides the participants with a comprehensive understanding of the national, regional, and international strategic environment, while strengthening competencies in strategic analysis, policy formulation, and long-term planning. Also equally important, the program promotes a whole-of-government approach by fostering collaboration and integration across national institutions in support of Oman's security, resilience, and sustainable development.
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1: My main role was to bring new type of revenue streams to Shell. So they have approached us, Mubashir, a young team, mashallah alayhum, and they came to us and with an idea of why don't we put smart screens in the stations and then bring advertisements on these screens, and that's how they will generate revenue and they will pay us a rental fee. And what I loved mostly about it, it wasn't just a screen or an ad, it was more of a technology type of a screen, a very smart screen, which is integrated with the pump. So maybe a lot of your viewers would know, if you go to a Saroj filling station, you would find these beautiful smart screens next to the pump. And while you're fueling, it would show you the type of fuel you chose and the calculator of the type of fuel and the numbers. And this is, it actually helped us a lot, giving more trust to the driver instead of breaking their necks and looking back to see if he put for you 10 riyals or not.
0: You have no idea how much I love those screens.
1: Yes, alhamdulillah, we got a lot of positive feedback from the public internationally. Even and I got a very big award from Shell for bringing such a project to Oman. It wasn't easy because of the heat. Mashallah, we have such beautiful weather, but in the summer, putting a screen next to a pump, it's not an easy thing. You have to pass a lot of HSE requirements, and they did the job. They traveled the world, they brought the latest technology, and that's what impressed me mostly about the team from Mubashir, yani, mashallah.
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3: Hello, my name is Al-Abbas Hussein Al-Mujani. I am 12 years old and I'm in the 7th grade going on to the 8th grade. And I've been really interested in marine biology since I was a little kid.
2: What made you become more interested in it?
3: I think that because I saw the huge variety of different sea animals, it really sparked my curiosity even more than it did before.
2: And what do you enjoy most about learning about the ocean?
3: Is that so much of it is undiscovered, and it's crazy to know that there's a huge other world on Earth that is so undiscovered, and it's really cool to get to learn about it more every day.
2: Marine biology is a fascinating science, but what does it actually mean?
3: Marine biology is simply just the study of ecosystems and marine animals inside the ocean. We study small things from plankton all the way to huge whales. It studies the anatomy and the behavior of all sea animals.
2: So everything, basically.
3: Yeah.
2: And why do you think learning about the ocean is really important?
3: It's because it can help us understand all sea animals and how we can protect it from extinction.
0: And finally, with the World Cup final now just days away, the tournament is preparing to end it with a bit of a Hollywood-style spectacle. For the first time in the World Cup history, FIFA is planning a full halftime show during Sunday's final at the MetLife Stadium in New York, featuring performances from Madonna, Shakira, Justin Bieber, BTS, Coldplay, Burna Boy, and more. Entertainment is expected to stretch the halftime interval potentially up to 20 or 25 minutes, considerably longer than the traditional 15-minute break. And on the pitch, the final is now set. Argentina booked their place after beating England 2-1 in the semifinals, with Lionel Messi once again playing a decisive role by providing 2 assists. They'll now face Spain, who defeated France to reach the final. We'll be covering both the third-place match and the big finale Sunday and Monday on Jumpstart from 9 till 9:30 with Juventus Academy coach and sports analyst Fahim Hamza. Here's what he had to say about this World Cup on the lead up to the final. Tune in Sunday and Thursday from 9 till 9:30 on 90.4 MNFM and catch the repeat at 10 p.m.
4: One thing, you know, I just want to say is I'm just glad football won in this World Cup. I know there's a lot that has been happening where people say, oh, there's a lot of rigging, there's a lot of politics involved, and it's not fair, the referee this and that. Listen, if you are a football enthusiast, if you follow football, and it's not just like a World Cup thing, if you are really like passionate about this sport,

0: has been the greatest World Cup of all time, in my opinion. So we've seen 102 games played. I've watched about 95 games out of the 102. And in these 95 games, it's incredible. In the past, I would never watch group stage games where it's just, the minor side. But this time, I did. Because the level has been exceptional. And that's the reason why you have Gianni Infantino looking at the possibility of having 64 teams in 2030. Because it has been a big success with the 48 teams. Of course, people were saying, oh, it's more games. No, it's not. It's more games on TV because you have 48 teams, so you have more rounds and you have an extra round of 32 knockout. But for the teams that start from the beginning to the final, it used to be 7. Now it's 8. So if you introduce 64, it's not going to be 8. It's going to be 9. But it's still the same thing. So what's an extra game? We would all love an extra game. So I think it's been a great success. I think football wins. I feel we're going to have a really good final. The last final. So 2018, it was a very dodgy final where you had Croatia against France. Everyone knew Croatia didn't have enough to beat the French. And it was very boring because France ended up winning 4-1. I mean, that's not a final. 4-1 where there's no battle in between that. Where it's not a game that can bring in a neutral, a person who's not even, a football fan to come and watch. Because it was very clear there was only one team in blue that dominated the game. 2022, it was a very intense final. It went to 120 minutes. It was 3-3. The best players in the world, arrived to the occasion. Messi scoring 2 and Mbappe scoring 3. Then the game goes on penalties. And then it was decided that way. Unbelievable. And this time we have Spain against Argentina, where it's just as special. You have two teams that will come here to engage. Two teams that will come here to play. Two teams that will come here to win. So there won't be a point in any moment in this game where you would see a team that is going to sit back and defend. No, they're all here to win. They're all champions. And this is why I feel like football has won. And that's the beauty of the World Cup. And whoever wins at this point, I'll just be glad to watch. It's unbelievable. It's a moment in time where I go, if you think this was rigged, then I don't know. Because it's impossible to think this was rigged. These are the two greatest sides. Argentina are defending champions. They arrive in the final. France were defending champions in 22. They arrived in the final. So are we going to have a new, king? Maybe not. Is it going to be back-to-back? Potentially. I mean, Argentina are back-to-back Copa America champions. They've won the last World Cup. And here is another stage to win another. So that will be 4 major tournaments in a row. Potentially, this will be the greatest national side of all time. With the greatest player of all time.
1: 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This has been your weekly recap on 90.4 Oman FM. I'm Talal Al-Shahri, and as always, this episode was produced by Hazam Raisi. Have a lovely weekend, and may the best teams win.
2: 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I know y'all heard me on the nation stage.
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This is the 9 p.m. news on 90.4 Oman FM, starting with the headlines. Her Highness, the Honorable Lady, the spouse of His Majesty the Sultan, delivers an address to the top-achieving students of the General Education Diploma. The Ministry of Transport, Communications and Information Technology opens the Marseille Road and Bridge to traffic.

and the total value of investments in Al Buraimi Industrial City exceeded 280 million riyals. Her Highness the Honourable Lady Ahad Abdullah Hamad al-Busaidi, spouse of His Majesty Sultan Haytham bin Tariq, delivered an address to the top-achieving students of the General Education Diploma for the year 2025-26. And the address said, Our beloved sons and daughters, the students, with hearts full of pride and esteem, we share in your joy of this outstanding achievement and congratulate you on this distinguished accomplishment in the General Education Diploma for the academic year 2025-26. Behind this success lay sincere determination, unwavering effort, and the generous support of families who believed in their children and stood by them. Equally, teachers, both men and women, alongside educational and administrative staff, played a truly commendable role in guiding, mentoring, and instilling in you a love of knowledge and a spirit of perseverance. Our dear children, carry this excellence with humility, continue your journey with confidence, and let your noble character and your love for Oman be a light that accompanies you along the path of knowledge and life. The nation rejoices in your achievements and looks to you for beneficial knowledge and sincere endeavor. May the Almighty Allah bless your steps, open before you the doors of goodness and success, and may He always make you the pride of your families and a source of honor for Oman and its people. Her Excellency Dr. Madiha bint Ahmed al-Shaybani, Minister of Education, approved the general indicators of the first round results of the General Education Diploma and Equivalent Qualifications for the 25-26 academic year. The pass rate for the General Education Diploma stands at 83.37%, while bilingual private schools record a pass rate of 92.39%. The General Education Technical Diploma at the Royal Guard of Oman Technical College achieved a pass rate of 94.55%. The General Education and Islamic Sciences Diploma records a 100% pass rate, while the General Education Diploma Special Education reached 95.65%. The Vocational and Technical General Education Diploma records a pass rate of 82.6%. The ministry announced that the results will be available from 4 p.m. today via SMS and Wali al-Amr application. Students may submit electronic requests for remarking through the educational portal from July 17th to the 23rd in accordance with the approved regulations. The Ministry of Transport, Communications and Information Technology opened the Merceir Road and Bridge to traffic. The opening is part of efforts to enhance the efficiency of the road network and develop facilities that support the tourism potential of the Far Governorate. The project cost exceeded 9 million riyals. The project included the construction of a concrete bridge approximately 500 meters long, supported by 20 pillars and two side piers with a height of 12 meters. It also features landscaping and an underpass to facilitate traffic to nearby tourist sites, including the Marseille waterfront and the Mernive Cave natural fountains. The Ministry of Heritage and Tourism today launched a tourism awareness program titled Your Path is Green at Al Balid Archaeological Park in the Far Governorate. The program was launched in cooperation with Awasar Company as part of efforts to promote Kharif Dhufar season. The program aims to enhance tourism awareness among visitors to the Far Governorate by using digital communication methods and smart guidance messages. This contributes to the realization of public safety, the conservation of the environment, and the vitalization of visitor experience. Other features of the program include guided field tours in heritage and tourist sites and media gatherings with visitors to deliver awareness messages in an interactive manner using the digital infrastructure of Awasar Company. 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Al-Mudhaybi Industrial City is consolidating its position as one of the most promising economies in North Sharqiya Governorate.
The city recently attracted 14 investment projects worth 15 million riyals. The city saw the start of the first phase of infrastructure development works as part of an integrated plan to provide a competitive investment environment that supports the goals of economic diversification in North Sharqiya Governorate within the framework of Oman Vision 2040. The first phase, which will cover an area of 1.34 million square meters out of the city's total area of 9 million square meters, includes a network of internal roads that connects all industrial plots, in addition to freshwater, electricity, sewage and communication networks, and a center to provide services to investors. The total cost of an infrastructure at the city stood at 17.5 million riyals. The infrastructure reached a completion rate of 7%. The fact that the 14 projects attracted recently by the city were equally distributed between Omani and foreign investors reflects balance in the city's attractiveness to local international investment. The projects include units for the production of electrical equipment and furniture, as well as slaughterhouses and other facilities. The Bahar platform has witnessed a significant transformation in the development of the fisheries marketing sector in Oman over the past year and a half, in cooperation with the Ministry of Agriculture, Fisheries and Water Resources and partners across the governorates. During the period, a number of fish markets have been opened and electronically integrated into the platform, most notably the Al Ashkhara Fish Market and Al Shwaymiya Fish Market, while work is underway to complete the integration of the Khasab Fish Market. The platform has also recorded remarkable growth in trading value, with transactions through the platform increasing by more than 150%. This has directly enhanced competition and transparency, increased returns for fishermen and fisheries sector stakeholders, and expanded access to buyers across Oman, extended to Gulf and international markets. The South Sharqiya Governorate signed two development agreements with the Oman LNG Development Foundation. The first agreement aims to support relief and emergency response initiatives following natural disasters. The second agreement covers funding for a project to rehabilitate and pave 6 kilometers of mountain roads serving 11 villages in the governorate's wilayas. The agreements were signed on behalf of the government by His Excellency Dr. Yahya bin Badr bin Malik al-Mawli, governor of South Sharqiya. Indicators show that the total value of investments in Al Buraimi Industrial City exceeded 280 million riyals, encompassing more than 370 projects across various industrial, commercial and service sectors, spread across an area of 5.5 million square meters, providing promising opportunities for future expansion. Al Mudhayri Industrial City also solidified its position as one of the most promising economies in the region, supported by a package of incentives that has made it an attractive destination for 14 investment projects in diverse sectors, valued at 15 million riyals. The city witnessed the commencement of the first phase of infrastructure development, valued at over 17 million riyals, with an overall completion rate of 7%. Efforts are underway to accelerate the pace of implementation in preparation for upcoming expansion phases. And now to conclude the news, here's a recap of our headlines. Her Highness the Honorable Lady, the spouse of His Majesty the Sultan, delivers an address to the top achieving students of the General Education Diploma. The Ministry of Transport, Communications and Information Technology opens the Mahsail Road and Bridge to traffic. And the total value of investments in Al Buraimi Industrial City exceeded 280 million riyals. This was the 9 p.m. news on 90.4 Oman FM, and the next one will be tomorrow at 2:30 p.m. Until then, Oman, have a wonderful night.

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0: 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Talal here with you as we get closer and closer to the big finale of the 2026 World Cup. And have with me, who better to speak about it than this guy who's pretty much predicted everything that would happen so far, Fahim Hamza, a coach at Juventus Academy, former goalkeeper, and our football analyst for the last two World Cups and the last Asian Cup as well. Fahim, welcome back to the show.
1: Thank you.
0: Now, yesterday you said to me, you're like, here's what's going to happen. England's probably going to do something. They're probably going to score a goal or at least attack. And Argentina's going to sort of let them, tire them out almost. And then they're just going to start responding. You said they're going to let them play. And then anytime they do anything, Argentina's going to come and respond. In the beginning, it looked like it was just England and there was a chance. And then Argentina just took over the match. What did you see last night? What did you see happen?
1: England were very different last night. And for the first time, I think in my lifetime, I've seen England play this good. That first 45 minutes is the best I've ever seen England play, ever. And for a brief moment, I thought, wow, well, maybe history is going to be rewritten here. Because in previous tournaments, whether it's the Euros or the World Cups, they've never really shown any football that you say this is, you know, winners worthy. But this time, you know, the first 22, you know, before the hydration break, first 24 actually, I don't know, they were incredible. You know, they looked good. They looked like they were up for it. The changes that they had done, so they started with Jed Spence as a left back, who was incredible for majority of the game. And then they dropped Noni Madueke and Saka for Morgan Rogers on the right side. That created a situation where they looked comfortable on the ball. They looked like they could play. They could challenge Argentina. And Argentina, for that, you know, 24 minutes, they looked a little bit cagey. It looked like they could, you know, they could collapse. And then, you know, you at that moment I was thinking, can they keep up with this? Because they looked like they were ready. They were ready for the fight. They were up for it. And a lot of the times they were on the ball, it's almost like it was a whole new England side. You know, like I never seen England play this comfortably before. They looked so comfortable. They looked like, yes, we are here and we are going to knock out Argentina. And I was convinced. But then after the second half, I sort of changed my opinion on that. Because they came in the second half, not so sure anymore. And then Argentina started to build momentum. They started to play a little bit. And then Messi started to be on the ball more. And that's when, you know, Argentina are leveling up a little bit. When they start to get Messi involved, that's when they're about to switch up on you. And for about 6 minutes into the second half, England looked like a little bit worried with the whole situation. They, at this point, both teams didn't make any changes. It was still the same.
0: Just to also give context to our listeners, at this point, England is ahead by one goal.
1: Not yet.
0: No, not yet?
1: Not yet.
0: 46?
1: Yeah, 55th, I think.
0: Okay, okay. Yeah. Carry on, sorry.
1: So, they look cagey. Argentina are starting to sort of bring in players forward. And then I'm thinking, are you going to retreat at this moment? Because it's a long time to retreat 40 minutes before, you know, the final whistle. And then Argentina make mistakes and they get hit on the counter. Not really on the counter, but they get hit in a situation where they could not clear the ball well. And then Anthony Gordon puts them ahead. At this moment, I'm thinking, wow, Argentina look shocked. because they were not anticipating this. The goal came out of nowhere. It's in the second half. How do they respond? So I give myself 5 minutes just to observe what happens in these 5 minutes, because obviously Argentina are very, very experienced. They've been here before. They've always gone down and come up. So I'm thinking, yeah, Argentina will not panic. They'll still stay in the same sort of format. How will England react to them going ahead? And again, you know, emotions.

0: they went back to the old England that I've seen in this whole World Cup, where they don't look like winners because they don't play. And that was the downfall. And from there, so from minute 60 to the final whistle, so about 40 minutes, they retreated. And then it's basically they said to Argentina, come and do whatever you want. And that was the downfall. And yeah, Argentina built from that, and the momentum grew, and now Messi was involved even more. And we know a player of this stature, you don't allow him to get involved for 40 minutes, because eventually he will do something. And it brought back the situation where Argentina were playing Egypt. See, the Egyptian didn't have the squad that the English had, but they had courage. And this is where, you know, I sort of respect what they did in that game. Yes, they sat back, but they looked like they can hit on the counter. Whereas in England, sort of sat back, and they didn't look like they were going to hit them on the counter. And this is where Argentina started making changes, because they realized the English do not want to play this game. They just want to hold on to the 1-0. And then Scaloni is a very, very intelligent manager. You know, in my opinion, he's built for greatness. And even after Messi, I think maybe they will not dominate in the world stage and win World Cups, but I think he'll be very successful still, because he's a manager that picks his moments. He understands, like, when things change and how he needs to change in a positive way. He's not reactive, so he's very, very proactive. You know, he sees things ahead of time. He made one change, bringing in I think it was Lopez, and that was to sort of gauge England, to see like what's the reaction like. And England responded exactly how he wanted it. They started taking attacking players out and bringing in defenders. You know, you bring in Dan Byrne, you bring in Nico O'Reilly, that basically signals it's game over. You just want to defend. And Dan Byrne, not the greatest of players in terms of, you know, playing ability, but he's tall, he's very physical, and has been introduced in the previous games when they have to hold on to games, and he's done very well. And at that moment, I'm thinking, at 1-0, and you bring in Dan Burns, I'm thinking, if this game goes to extra time, England will be in deep waters, because they cannot then play after that. How do you adjust to play against this Argentinian side after you've brought Dan Burns? Because he's not a player that can match, you know, the technical ability of the Argentines. And yeah, so momentum grew, they started making changes, where Argentina started bringing players that, you know, will influence the game, bringing in Lautaro. Pressure mounted to a great level. They tried to sort of keep up with Messi. Again, Messi done exactly the same thing he did in the previous game, where he left that number 10 spot, where he's more central. And that's where they, you know, if you've been watching football for the last 20 years, you know that's where he loves to arrive, where he cuts inside with his left foot and scores. So he basically left that. He vacated it. And he did the same in the previous game, where he didn't want to get involved there, because he realized this is the game plan. You want to block this central block, like the central part. And he drifted onto the right side. And you know, when he goes to the right side, what he's looking for, to cross the ball in. And
1: he did so many times.
0: Yeah.
1: Yeah. And even though, as you said, you know, some of the defenders of the English team were tall, the shorter Argentinians were still, you know, jumping in and managing to hit those headers. The goalkeeper did some incredible stuff for England.
0: Incredible.
1: At some points. Yeah, and he had some beautiful, beautiful saves. But it wasn't enough now, was it? I mean, Messi, 2 assists in the game after he made that move, and just
0: incredible. Jordan Pickford, a goalkeeper that I don't rate to be an

0: let's say, on the A list of goalkeepers. Last night, I felt he was very different. He was very, very good. And some of the saves he did in this game were just incredible. Incredible. Like, I was very shocked, you know, to see these saves. And but then in my mind, I was thinking, if the pressure mounts, and a lot of the times in this game, from the beginning, it looked like he couldn't wait for the hydration breaks. You know, like the first hydration break, he's the one that called it. He said to the referee, it's time. Like, we need to go for the hydration break. I think mentally it was draining for him, where he had to concentrate a lot in this game because he realized it's going to be pressure all the way. So he needed these breaks where he needed to sort of calm down. And yeah, and he did excellent. You know, he didn't do any errors. I was thinking, in a game like this, maybe the occasion will get to him and he will panic and, you know, make some errors. And no, last night he was very good, very, very good. But again, this is Argentina. And then the build up to the goal, the first one, Enzo Fernandez started. So he normally plays on the left side, but sort of cuts inside because the Argentinians play very narrow. They don't spread out on the wings. They use the fullbacks to sort of overlap. So Enzo Fernandez at this point became more central. So he occupied the central spot. They brought in Depaul. Depaul normally plays on the right side. So Depaul is a midfielder that plays like a right winger, but he's never occupying that right space. So what he does is he stays more centrally, and in this particular game, they brought him to bring in insurance because Argentina were going to operate on that side with Messi. So Messi went onto that right side, and when Depaul came in, the whole idea was that Messi gets the ball all the time, so the focus will be on him. So whatever he will try to do and fails, Depaul will then cover because Messi is not going to track back. But I don't think the English picked that one up, why Depaul was brought into the frame. And the reason they could bring him and do this sort of idea is because the English retreated. Had the English sort of gone ahead and stayed with their game plan from the beginning, it would have made the Argentines a little bit cautious to introduce Depaul, because you don't want to have two players on that right side because they can get hit on the other side. But yeah, they didn't pick up on that. I think they got emotionally sort of excited and thought they could hold on. And it was just a matter of minutes because then Enzo had, I think, two shots where he was completely open in right at the central zone where Messi kept finding him and he would take the shots. Now, players of this ability, you don't want them to get range. What was happening there, he was basically getting range to see, like, how much power do I need, you know, to shoot this ball and beat Pickford. And it was only a matter of minutes until Messi could find him again, very free, right through the middle. And this time, he got the range. And Pickford is not the biggest of goalkeepers. So, obviously, if you are Enzo, right in the middle of the pitch, outside the box, you can actually pick him out. You can see him. And that's what he did. And then at 1-1, I knew it was game over. And I just felt, you know what? Will Argentina sort of slow down and let it drag to extra time? Because at this point, England were never going to come back because they had given up. They threw everything on the table. They showed all their cards and it was just a matter of moments. So I'm thinking, if it goes to extra time, maybe a very big score. I was thinking, if it goes to 120 minutes, England will struggle because they look tired. Harry Kane, he did more defensive work yesterday than any of their attacking flair. He was completely nullified.
1: He was, man. And he had a bit of an embarrassing moment yesterday as well. There's a clip that's gone viral of Messi at 39 years old, you know, dribbling between players and just dropping Harry Kane over him. Harry Kane's a big guy. Messi is not.
0: Yeah.
1: And Messi just uses his hips, and Harry Kane's on the floor, dribbles through another. Two players have to jump in just to stop him, and people are using that clip of about 20 seconds.
0: Yeah, that was in the first half.
1: Yeah.
0: Yeah. So when I saw that one, right, the moment that happened, I texted the coaches at Juventus. I said, listen, you see that little movement there? That's Messi checking. Are you guys up for it? Because that, for me, said you're in panic mode because you're scared of what he can do. Because the moment he received the ball, you know, I think that's when Harry Kane sort of closed him and he just went past him. And then two players came through. He sort of went past one and he got hit. And then I think it was Elliot Anderson hit him on the other side. And in my mind, I'm thinking, these guys are not even thinking about the game. They're thinking Messi the whole time. And if this is the case, the second half will be too long. Because Messi sort of loves that. When he knows, oh, I'm the target? Okay, so I'll bring the game to you. It's almost like a situation where if you're playing against him, you sort of have to ignore him in the sense of, like, don't make him feel special, like what he is. Sort of like play and just, you know, enjoy the moment. Don't show him like you have a plan against him. Because the moment you sort of show you have a plan against him, he's then switched on to prove you wrong. And then, you know, we've seen what we've seen.
1: You know, his football wisdom. I'm not a Messi worshiper, but like the way that man just thinks, you know, is one of the reasons that he is known as the greatest of all time.
0: Yeah, incredible.
1: He truly is. Now, enough of yesterday's match. We're going to talk in a second about the third place match, inshallah, which is happening this Saturday night, well, rather early morning Sunday at 1 a.m. On Sunday, our next episode of the World Cup coverage here on 90.4 is going to be all about the big finale, which is going to be Sunday night at 11 p.m. We still want to hear your guys' predictions. 7-2-4-4-2-0-0-7 for both matches. And who do you think is going to win this World Cup? Again, 7-2-4-4-2-0-0-7.
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1: So, Fahim, my friend, people are saying, you know, France and England should both not get third place. They're saying there's one team that drew both teams that made it to the final. They drew Spain, they drew Argentina, ended up at the very end of the game 0-0 and 2-2. Cabo Verde. Everyone's saying they deserve to be third place. Thoughts on the matter?
0: Yeah.
1: Honorary third place?
0: I mean, England outsiders in this. I'll pick Morocco because I think, in this world
1: stage. Honorary third place?
0: Oh, yeah, correct. Okay, then yes, Cabo Verde. I think.
1: What would you pick Morocco for?
0: Because they're the best African side.
1: Okay, so honorary fourth, let's say?
0: Maybe.
1: Well, Cabo Verde is African.
0: Yeah, but. Yeah. I mean, they won people's hearts because of other reasons other than just, you know, the football.
1: Yeah.
0: But yes, I don't mind them getting that. And maybe there will be some new sort of trophy.
1: Participation trophy.
0: Yeah.
1: Best underdog.
0: Something like this. Yeah. I think they will get something because, you know, FIFA will look to monetize on this.
1: They definitely will.
0: Yeah. So I see them getting some sort of an award in there. And it's safe to say that regardless of what happens in the final, whether it's Spain or Argentina that will win, it's guaranteed that Messi will win the Golden Ball. It's guaranteed. So it's not going to be a situation where people will say, oh, it's rigged. Messi has been the best player of this tournament. I think he has the most assists, probably like 4 or 5 already. He scored 8 goals. He's in the final.

0: Again, 39 years old.
1: At 39 years
0: Grandpa
1: old.
0: Grandpa terms in football.
1: Yeah, so one, at this point, the Golden Ball, where is the best player? Definitely, guaranteed. None of the Spanish players have shown that they deserve to be the best player. Not Lamine, even if he scores 5 goals against the Argentines, he won't win the Golden Ball because he hasn't shown that, you know, in the last 7 games.
0: He's just fun to watch.
1: Yeah.
0: Every few, like in a match, he'll have like 2 or 3 moments where he's going to do a trick and everyone's like, yeah, look at that 18-year-old kid, you know, but he's special. He's special for sure, but his time is not now.
1: Yeah. Yeah. Then you've got the Golden Boot. And this is where I think ego will take place. So normally third place, so England against France, normally third place, the big teams, once they get knocked out of the semi-final, the big players don't want to get involved. But Kylian Mbappe will want to get involved against England because he will know he can get goals against England. He's already tied with Lionel Messi at 8 goals each. He will know that Messi will be playing in the final.
0: I want that exact one. Ah,
1: that's the
0: the ego boost.
1: So he would look to, you know, get a goal in that game or two, so that he can eclipse Messi and win at least the Golden Boot. So he's at this stage, all right. But if that doesn't happen, and basically he stays on 8 goals, so then there's a chance now Messi eclipses him in the final, or they get tied at 8 goals. I don't think Messi's bothered, where they will share the Golden Boot as well. And then it brings the subject, if Argentina win the World Cup, who wins the Ballon d'Or? I think it's pretty clear.
0: You think Lionel's going to win the Ballon?
1: For sure.
0: But even though in the Ballon d'Or, they don't just look at the World Cup, of course. They look across league and championships.
1: And it's
0: Messi's
1: a French,
0: in Inter Miami, though.
1: Correct. And it's a very French, you know, trophy that bases its stats and metrics on Europe. But they've changed that this year, because I think they've realized Messi's up to something, and they'll give it to him because he is the best player. I mean, in the past, we've always argued who the best player in the world is, right? Where people would bring up names, Neymar or Cristiano, and is Messi better than Maradona? I think this year, regardless of what happens in the final, I think even a person that doesn't even watch football, doesn't understand football, has heard what this guy is. And he's done.
0: I mean, look at the previous Ballon d'Or winner, Dembele.
1: Yeah.
0: Look at what he's done in this tournament.
1: Yeah.
0: And compare him to what Messi has done in this tournament.
1: Yeah.
0: It's like they're not, it's like watching an under 21 or under 17 versus World Cup footballer, in essence.
1: Exactly.
0: And the just the levels of performance. Dembele, of course, one of the best players right now out there for good reason. But if you just look at both of them and what they've done for their teams, how they've assisted, how they've scored, how they've controlled the game, it's so, so far apart.
1: Correct.
0: So it's going to be interesting to see for sure. I am curious, though, in regards to England versus France this weekend, early morning Sunday, rather. Who you think France is going to walk away with a win here?
1: Yeah. England, again, you know, they haven't been the greatest of sides. Leading into this tournament, I could only see 3 winners, and that was France, Spain, or Argentina. And obviously there would be one extra team, which was England. So were they in contention to win the World Cup? No. I didn't see them coming here to win the World Cup. So now they go and face France. France that has been in 2 World Cup finals back to back, winning one and losing one in penalties. They're the better side. Their attacking force is just incredible. Will England be able

0: to produce the football they produced in the first 45 minutes last night? I don't think so. You know, they won't really want to do that. And again, you know, Thomas Tuchel at this moment, he probably thinks it's game over for him. He's probably going to get sacked. He won't last in that job, because they brought him in to try and win a major tournament. Because previously, you know, and I did mention it yesterday, Gareth Southgate managed to reach two Euro finals back to back, and that wasn't enough, because they always expect to win, right? And you come in, Thomas Tuchel, you know, we don't see any football, we don't see any sort of major changes with the English side, and you get knocked out in the semi-final. I think at this point he'll be resigned, and he will sort of play the players that haven't really played, you know, just to live on good grace, you know. So the likes of, you know, Ivan Toney, the fringe players, and potentially, you know, France will do the same. You know, Deschamps, this is his last game managing France, and it looks like Zinedine Zidane will take over after the World Cup. So he will also want to leave on good graces, and he will, you know, give the fringe players opportunity to play. So the likes of Mateta and Cherki and Zaire Emery, they'll get minutes. So do I look too much into that game? Not really, because no one wants to play for third place. No one remembers third place. If I ask you who was third place in 2022, do you remember, Tala?
1: Don't put me on the spot like that, man. Who won third place? Do you? No?
0: You see, that's the thing. I remember Morocco played France, right? In the semis. And they lost. So they went into the third place. And I think
1: Croatia secured that.
0: So Croatia played played Argentina in the semis. So then Croatia played Morocco. But, you know, nobody remembers this. Nobody cares. Nobody cares. Because it's third place, you know. And one thing, you know, I just want to say is I'm just glad football won in this World Cup. I know there's a lot that has been happening where people say, oh, there's a lot of rigging, there's a lot of politics involved, and it's not fair, the referee this and that. Listen, if you are a football enthusiast, if you follow football, and it's not just like a World Cup thing, if you are really like passionate about this sport, this has been the greatest World Cup of all time, in my opinion. So we've seen 102 games played. I've watched about 95 games out of the 102, and in these 95 games, it's incredible. In the past, I would never watch group stage games where it's just you know, the minor side, but this time I did, because the level has been exceptional, and that's the reason why you have Gianni Infantino looking at the possibility of having 64 teams in 2030, because it has been a big success with the 48 teams. Of course, people are saying, oh, it's more games. No, it's not. It's more games on TV, because you have 48 teams, so you have more rounds, and you have an extra round of 32 knockout. But for the teams that start from the beginning to the final, it used to be 7, now it's 8. So if you introduce 64, it's not going to be 8, it's going to be 9. But it's still the same thing. So what's an extra game? We would all love an extra game. So I think it's been a great success. I think football wins. I feel we're going to have a really good final. The last final. So 2018, it was a very dodgy final, where you had Croatia against France. Everyone knew Croatia didn't have enough to beat the French. And it was very boring, because France ended up winning 4-1. I mean, that's not a final. 4-1, where there's no battle in between that. Where it's not a game that can bring in a neutral, a person who's not even, you know, a football fan, to come and watch. because it was very clear there was only one team in blue that dominated the game. 2022, it was a very intense final. It went to 120 minutes. It was 3-3, you know. The best players in the world, you know, arrived to the occasion. Messi scoring two and Mbappe scoring three. Then the game goes on penalties, and then it was decided that way. Unbelievable. And this time we have Spain against Argentina, where it's just as special. You know, like, you have two teams that will come here to engage, two teams that will come here to play, two teams that will come here to win. So there won't be a point in any moment in this game where you would see a team that is going to sit back and defend. No, they're all here to win. They're all champions. And this is why I feel like football has won. And that's the beauty of the World Cup. And whoever wins at this point, I'll just be glad to watch. It's unbelievable. You know, it's a moment in time where I go, if you think this was rigged, then I don't know. Because it's impossible to think this was rigged. These are the two greatest sides. Argentina are defending champions. They arrive in the final. France were defending champions in 22. They arrived in the final. So, are we going to have a new, you know, king? Maybe. Maybe not. Is it going to be back-to-back? Potentially. I mean, Argentina are back-to-back Copa America champions. They've won the last World Cup. And here is another stage to win another. So that will be four major tournaments in a row. Potentially, this will be the greatest national side of all time. With the greatest player of all time.
1: Wow. Fahim, couldn't put it better myself. Thank you very much. And I'm looking forward to talking with you again, inshallah, this coming Sunday, right before the big finale between Spain and Argentina. Thank you, Fahim.
0: Cheers.
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News.

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Nitora, she's my lady, killer queen. And I don't mind, make me crazy.

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